0: Doing a one-page proposal from the U.S. aimed at ending the war. This, as CENTCOM says, the U.S. conducted self-defense strikes against Iranian targets after Iran fired at U.S. destroyers in the Strait of Hormuz today. This is ABC News. Tennessee's governor is set to sign off on a newly redistricted congressional map following the Supreme Court's decision barring racially drawn districts. ABC's Brian Clark.
1: Tennessee became the ninth state to redraw its congressional map ahead of the midterms, the General Assembly acting quickly after last week's Supreme Court decision. The new map splits the current ninth district, the only majority black district, into two. It minimizes the impact of majority black Shelby County. It's currently held by Congressman Steve Cohen, the only Democrat representing Tennessee in Congress, and he says he'll sue to try to stop the new map. Brian Clark, ABC News.
0: The United States Postal Service is reportedly considering a rule change that would remove a ban on anyone sending handguns through the mail after officials from the Department of Justice back in January called the 1927 law unconstitutional. Democratic attorneys general in two dozen states sending a letter this week in opposition of the change. Dave Packer, ABC News.
2: Has never meant as much as it does now. 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
4: RTD police are rolling out two fare enforcement task forces beginning Sunday. RTD Police Chief Steve Martingano says it's a function of the RTD force growing.
5: By the growth of the police department, we wanted to make sure that our customers out there see our uniformed officers. They're out there to assist, educate, and as well as checking fare.
4: RTD currently has more than 100 uniformed officers with a budget for 118. RTD says these increased fare enforcement procedures will be indefinite. Colorado is one of the weakest states in the country for basic digital infrastructure. That's according to a new analysis from the cybersecurity firm Red Sift. It found that two-thirds of the state's top employers still fail to stop email impersonation attacks, putting the state near the bottom in cybersecurity rankings. The review examined 100 Colorado organizations, and many have adopted baseline email authentication standards, but far fewer are fully enforcing them to block malicious messages. That's the latest. I'm Chad Bauer.
3: Now, impact traffic.
6: Trouble down in the Castle Rock Drive. There is police activity southbound I-25 between Plum Creek Parkway and Toma Road. Down past exit 181, right lane is blocked off, about a 5-6 minute delay there. I-25 traveling between downtown and the Tech Center, recovering from earlier problems, still about 35 minutes. That's each side of I-25. Had a stalled bus eastbound 70 near Havana on the shoulder with a slight delay. With traffic, I'm Susan Phelan.
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1: Great radio stations across the land, along with Sam and Polo. It is the Joe Pags Show. Glad to have you. Thanks. I appreciate you stopping by. There's a lot going on, lots to get to today. Couple of big interviews. Tudor Dixon is going to be on. She is a podcaster, but she also ran for governor of the great state of Michigan. I wish she would have won because Michigan would be in a lot better stead. But she's got a lot to say about what's going on in the future of Michigan, why Michigan is sort of ground zero or the place to watch when it comes to what's going to happen across the nation. There's a lot going on there. We've got a lot of stations in Michigan. I've got a lot of history in Michigan. Make sure you stick around to hear that. It's going to be a very interesting interview for sure. Chip Roy also, who's a U.S. representative for now, he's not running for re-election. He is, in fact, running for the attorney general's job of the great state of Texas. He talks a lot about these Islamist enclaves that are happening in the state of Texas and beyond. He also talks about the Mamdani Act that he is proposing, which is pretty interesting. Make sure you stick around for that. Remember, he's the original author of the SAVE Act, now known as the Save America Act, something that the Senate just can't get done because Senate Republicans are weak. Weak as can be. Something not weak is an announcement by Caroline Leavitt. I think this is great. New baby girl, Viv, or Viviana, has been born. CNN reports it. I wonder if CNN will be fair about how they report about Caroline Leavitt having another baby. Remember, Marco Rubio, Sam, I don't know if you saw this, but when Marco Rubio walked out the other day in the press room, he said, "I am filling in for Caroline Leavitt." He literally said that.
2: Right.
1: Which I think was hilarious. So Caroline Leavitt had her second child. This is the headline. Caroline Leavitt announces birth of baby girl. Eileen Grafe, I think, wrote it over at CNN. White House Press Secretary Caroline Leavitt on Thursday, today, announced the birth of her daughter Viviana, saying she is perfect and healthy. On May 1st, Viviana, a.k.a. Vivi, joined our family. Our hearts instantly exploded with love. Leavitt said in a post on Instagram, she is perfect and healthy, and her big brother is joyfully adjusting to life with his new baby sister. We're enjoying every moment in our blissful newborn bubble, she added. And there's a picture. She looks great. She looks very happy. There's a little baby. Look at the new baby. Little baby. This is Leavitt's second child with husband Nicholas Riccio. Less than a week before she gave birth, Leavitt was at the White House Correspondents' Dinner, and entertainer Oz Perlman, known as Oz the Mentalist, was attempting to guess her baby's name. During his reveal, he guessed the name Vivian. Attendees became aware of the gunman trying to get into the room right then. They were asking the name of Caroline's child that he didn't know. President Donald Trump told CBS News 60 Minutes about the incident. While Leavitt is on maternity leave, cabinet members have been asked to help brief the press. Secretary of State Marco Rubio made his debut in the press briefing room on Tuesday, with one White House official calling him a natural and praising the secretary for his message on Iran. Vice President J.D. Vance is also expected to make an appearance. Treasury Secretary Scott Bessent and other TV thoroughbreds could be tapped, and maybe even the president himself can make an appearance, per the official. All right, CNN does not bash her. I expected them to say the polarizing press secretary or something like that, or the Trump supporting, the Trump lackey or something like that. No, nothing like that happened. They actually were pretty fair about it, which I appreciate. I'm glad to hear that. Then there's Tennessee, where there's mayhem again, led by that Justin Pearson idiot that I showed you video of if you were watching and I played you audio of if you were listening, is pretending to be MLK and Malcolm X had a baby. He's really just a guy who doesn't speak like that at all and ran for president of his college 10 years ago and spoke kind of like I do. Now he's very, very different. He's a civil rights leader or something, which is stupid. Then there's another guy. What's his name? It's also two J's. Justin Jones. All right, so this guy is another rabble-rouser in the Tennessee House. They big mad because the Tennessee Republicans did what they can do. And let me say this before I give you the story. Let me say this out loud. Tough. Deal with it. Get over it. Have a nice day. Here's the story from NBC News. Tennessee Republicans passed map dividing up state's lone majority black district. Okay. And they have the right to. The new map, which comes in response to last week's U.S. Supreme Court redistricting ruling, puts Republicans in position to pick up a House seat in the midterm elections. Good. Let me reiterate. Good. Sounds good. You want to make Democrat districts like they have throughout the entirety of New England, like they have through the entirety of California, like they have through the entirety of Illinois? You can do that. If you elect those people, they can make those districts. The story goes on to say, and by the way, they're showing a picture. Racism is not patriotism yelling some riot yelling protester person. Another person is holding a sign that says, Memphis ain't never erased. It's an acronym that spells Maine. What does that mean? Is Maine a thing in Tennessee? It must have a local significance, or she's just stupid. She's like, I got a good one, it's Maine. And then just wrote it, I don't know. Kind of dumb. Jane C. Tim wrote this. Tennessee's Republican-led legislature passed a new congressional map dividing up the state's lone majority black district, swiftly responding to the U.S. Supreme Court's majority redistricting ruling last week. The redrawn district lines, which Governor Bill Lee is expected to sign into law, put Republicans in position to gain a seat in this fall's midterm elections and secure full control over Tennessee's congressional delegation. The new map carves up a Memphis-based seat held by longtime Representative Steve Cohen, Democrat from Tennessee, into three districts, spreading the Democratic voters into more rural Republican districts that stretch hundreds of miles east. It further divides the Nashville metropolitan area, the state's other Democratic stronghold, into five districts. The split of majority black Shelby County, as well as a five-way split in the Nashville metro area, creates a map that leans 9-0 Republican instead of the current 8-1 split. Good. Did I mention good? That's what happens. That's what happens. I haven't read this entire story yet. I will guarantee you this reporter doesn't make any mention of Massachusetts, of Rhode Island, of Vermont, of Maine. Not going to make any mention of California, of Illinois, with the minuscule, if any, Republican seats. You've got a 35% Republican state in Massachusetts, not one Republican seat. 17% Republican representation out of California, although it's a 40% Republican state. I'm guessing now, I could be wrong, Jane C. Tim might surprise me in this story. She might actually come forward and say, you know, this is just balancing things out after all the gerrymandering in the blue states. I'm sorry. I made myself laugh. You got to say that. You got to say that. That'd be crazy. The long districts run across Tennessee's distinct geographic regions and tie voters from different media markets and time zones together to achieve the desired partisan impact. Lee moved quickly to call lawmakers into a special session this week to take up the new map proposed ahead of Tennessee's August 6th primaries. The State House passed the map without any Republicans speaking in defense of it. When one member rose to speak, members of the public watching the proceedings from the gallery began chanting and yelling so loudly that the House Speaker called the vote as Democratic members stood and walked out on the session. You know, I don't see the, maybe they'll have it later in the story, but I was looking into the story earlier. There are all sorts of representatives standing on tables, on desks, yelling and screaming, acting the fool. I don't see that here. Just shows them orderly walking out. Huh. Quote, this is not a special session. This is a white power rally and a white power grab, said Democratic State Representative Gloria Johnson, who represents Knoxville. Vote yes. You're telling everyone you're racist. As the states, I guess nobody's racist in those states that I mentioned earlier. That's all okay. That's all okay. It's not racist. But it's racist if you make it more Republican. Now, nobody, and not even the reporter, can claim they did this to make it more white. No, they did it to make it more Republican. Now, if you think that all Republicans are white, you're kind of stupid. President Trump got a large number of Latinos, a large number of black voters, larger than we've seen in a long time. Back to the story. As the state Senate discussed the map, protesters chanting outside the chamber could be heard. Tennessee is a conservative state, said Senator John Stevens, a Republican who sponsored the bill. Its congressional delegation should reflect that. Stevens said the maps were drawn to elect more Republicans using census data, which Democrats questioned, noting the census does not include partisan data. Then there's a picture of people holding signs and acting very orderly. Isn't it interesting, Sam, because I've seen a bunch of video today of them being disorderly.
2: Right, me too.
1: Dancing around and acting the fool and standing on tables. Oh, the only pictures that she wants to show, they're just orderly holding signs. Senator Ramesh Akbari, a Memphis Democrat and the caucus minority leader, urged her colleagues to vote against the map. When you had an opportunity to do right, you did. Did you beat people back on Edmund Pettus Bridge? She said in the floor speech, when you had an opportunity to do right, did you vote to make sure that those black folks in Memphis who believe in this state, who pay their taxes, who

0: And then, I don't know, I'm going to shut this audio off. I don't think you'll be able to hear it, Polo, if I shut it off. But I'm just showing, I mean, this is them yelling from the rafters. And I can't play the audio because they're probably cursing. They're probably being profane. But this from the gallery, suffice it to say, it's so loud, even if I played it, it would be annoying to your ears. And nobody's kicking them out. Then you see, you know, these state representatives standing up making noise. They're showing the voting board for some reason. I mean, they're, again, the audio is outrageous and raucous. I can't play it because I'm not sure if you're going to get any filth, flarn, foul out of that. There's another shot here where somebody's, you know, yelling something. Then all the Democrats stand in front of the line and they're all going to band together and show something about racism or some crap. Then there's the state police have to come in, start taking people out, arresting people. I mean, of course, NBC didn't show any of this. We don't know what this guy did, but he did something and he doesn't want to leave. Probably yelled something or did something that felt threatening. I don't know. Chaos erupted by somebody else says this. Chaos erupted when we go to X and look at it. It doesn't look chaotic to me, although they're all standing in the front and acting the fool. They have to have the shot of this idiot woman standing on a desk like a fool. I hope they have that. They might not. But trust me when I say it happened. I think it might be that blue-haired lady that was doing it who's leaving right now. Suffice it to say, they acted like a bunch of babies. I think the Gateway Pundit nails it. This is the consequence when you start playing games like this. It was either ingenious or an accident. And I'll be honest with you, I'm not sure which one it is. Either ingenious or an accident. Because when the trigger was pulled here figuratively in Texas, which was righteous because the court said the coalition districts weren't necessary anymore, and you're able to reform the districts. And by the way, 4 of the 5 new districts will be Latino districts. Nobody's talking about that nationally because it would make it look stupid that it's some white power grab. But when that trigger was pulled, and then California responded, and then other states who were Democrats started to respond, that opened the floodgates. Then Republican states all said, wow, maybe we can do this, and they can, and they're doing it. And listen, let's have this fight, because you can't argue against what I've said about some of these states having almost no Republican representation. That's the case. They actually showed their entire hand. Let's gerrymander some more and redistrict. Gerrymandering was created in Massachusetts by a Democrat. It's named after him. So get real. This is righteous. Let's have this fight. 833-JOE-PAGS, 833-563-7247, joepags.com. Are you okay with all the redistricting fighting that's going on? And do you think you can only be represented by somebody who ancestrally is exactly like you? I want to hear from you. 833-JOE-PAGS, 833-563-7247, joepags.com. 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
9: Hi, great to have you. Thanks. I appreciate you stopping by. There's a lot going on. Tudor Dixon will be in the program. Also, Chip Roy. Don't miss a second of that. Interesting question over in the chat. You know, we live stream the show on video as well. In the chat, somebody asked me, does that change how you vote or who can vote? No, you still have a vote. See, when people say that this somehow takes away their franchise, it doesn't. When they say it somehow takes away their ability to vote, we've gone back to Jim Crow, that's not true. None of that's true. The only argument they try to make that they can kind of explain is it waters down the vote for somebody or the other. And my answer is, cry me a river. Okay? And the reason I say that is, we get calls from Boston all the time. People in Massachusetts love this show. I love them back. I'm a Yankee fan. Don't kill me. The Red Sox-Yankees thing, that's a great rivalry. But as far as Boston, it seems to be a lot of people that I would get along with very well. Somehow, the blue has dominated the city for a long time, and nobody complains that there is an Asian woman as the mayor. And I wouldn't either if she were conservative. The problem I have with Michelle Wu is that she's a liberal nutjob, progressive socialist wannabe. And she's a racist. She has the non-white, you know, holiday parties every year. But somehow, an Asian American got that job, and nobody's complaining. Okay, we're all happy now, because as long as it's not a white man. See, this is an anti-white man thing that's going on in this country. But nobody complains that their vote is watered down if they live in a part of Boston. What do they call it? They call it the North End, right? The North End of Boston, where the red is and where the great Italian food is, I'm told. Those people don't have a voice. They're disenfranchised, but they can still go and vote. Can I make the argument that their vote is watered down because of the situation in that state? I could. I'm not. I would rather tell them, make sure everybody who's a conservative or a Republican votes in Massachusetts, make sure your voter rolls are clean and clear, and you might have a chance. I'm not out here complaining about racism against white people. I think it is politicianism against Republicans. So you can't say it's anti-black or it's racist or it waters down or takes away your franchise because it's Mississippi or Tennessee. At the same time, you're not allowing us to say that about what's happening in Massachusetts. You get it? What's good for the goose, good for the gander. Keep it here.
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10: ABC News, I'm Dave Packer. The U.S. and Iran exchanging a new round of strikes after weeks of calm.
11: The Pentagon says Iran fired missiles at American Navy destroyers trying to cross the Strait of Hormuz, and that the U.S. fired back, striking Iranian military facilities and command locations. Central Command describes the American strikes as self-defense.
10: ABC's Rachel Scott, this is Iran, and the U.S. negotiate a one-page preliminary agreement. An update on that hantavirus outbreak linked to a cruise ship in the Atlantic. Three people taken off this ship in the last 24 hours, two of them in serious condition. Three people have died, and seven Americans who got off the boat a week ago are being monitored. Secretary of State Marco Rubio spent several hours at the Vatican today. His visit included a meeting with Pope Leo. Former Prince Andrew allegedly threatened near his home. Authorities say he was out for a walk when a man in a ski mask began shouting at him as he approached. The man was arrested for possession of a weapon. This is ABC News.
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0: great to have you. Thanks. I appreciate you stopping by. There's a lot going on, lots to get to. I'll take one quick call on redistricting because I think it's important that we understand exactly how it's happening. Then I want to get into Tom Homan showed up in several different places today. And Tom Homan was talking about whether people are going to get amnesty. There's this underlying current right now and people actually reporting from unidentified sources within the administration that President Trump is talking about amnesty before the midterm elections. Well, that there is no evidence whatsoever that that's true. None. Other than I think it's the Democrat shills that are inside the legacy media pushing for liberals to win or Democrats to win in November. I think you're going to see a major push between now, May 7th, and the beginning of November when this midterm happens. You're going to see a major push by the legacy media to pretend like Trump is not doing what Trump said that he would do and maybe get some of those middle voters to vote for the left. Trust me when I say that's what they generally do. But there are some reports out there right now that, in fact, there is talk about giving amnesty to millions of people here illegally. And again, there is not one iota of information to suggest that's happening. In fact, I'll have some sound bites from Tom Homan in a second to explain exactly what is going on. And he addresses that directly. Mike, though, in the meantime, Mississippi, what's going on? Hi.
1: Oh, not much, man. Oh, love your show.
0: Thank you.
1: Anyway, the redistricting, please explain to us dummies what it means, because if you put it all red and a Democrat wins, does that make it a Democrat seat?
0: I'm not sure what you mean. If they make it all red and a Democrat wins, how would the Democrat win if it's all red?
1: Okay, if it's all red seats,
0: yeah,
1: in a state,
0: yes,
1: and a Democrat runs in that in one of those seats,
0: yes,
1: and wins, does,
0: yes,
1: that make it a Democrat seat?
0: Yes, absolutely.
1: It does.
0: Yes.
1: Well, it don't make no sense then. But I kind of get where you're coming from. But
0: Hold on a second. Before you go, I want to understand what doesn't make sense. Let's say you got a state that has 10 seats, and all 10 seats are up for re-election every 2 years. That's what's happening in November this year. And five of those seats go red, yeah, five go blue. That means five are Democrat, five are Republican in the House of Representatives. If they all 10 go blue, then you got 10 Democrats that go. If they all 10 go red, then you got 10 Republicans that go. What don't you understand? I want to help.
1: Well, I mean, why redistrict?
0: Because the redistricting reapportions what the seats are. You're still going to have 10 seats. Let's say it's the 10 seats that I just gave an example of. You're still going to have 10,
1: okay,
0: but you can redraw the lines where those districts grab a little bit more from Nashville, a little bit less from Memphis, a little bit more from this area. You know what I mean? So you can redistrict them, still the same number of people in the district, but it might be more likely to be blue or it might be more likely to be red if you change where the lines are in the district.
1: Oh, I know what you're talking about on that part.
0: Yeah.
1: It kind of seems like it's null and void if you do a red seat and a Democrat wins, it turns it blue.
0: Yes.
1: That's what I'm talking about.
0: Right. They're doing it because it's more likely to be red or more likely to be blue if they change the lines that way. Mike, it's a great question. We love you, Mississippi. It's a great question. It really is. Because it's assumed that Texas just added five Republican seats. That's assumed. Are the seats Republican now? No. It's a redistrict map. There are new lines or borders for the district that have been drawn by the state legislature here in Texas. And in November, it's assumed, because of the population makeup in those districts, that they will go red. Could they go blue? Absolutely. Absolutely. If enough Democrats, you know, spend enough money and say the red guy or the Republican guy is better than the blue guy or the Democrat guy, or the Republican is not as good as the blue guy, yeah, every single one of those five added seats could, it's not likely, be Democrat seats. So it's not null and void unless there's some major shift that goes on in those districts. The redistricting here in Texas was to make it more likely those five seats will go red, and they probably will. The redistricting in California was to make it more likely that those new districts or those realigned districts will go blue, and they probably will. The districts are made up in Massachusetts to make sure they all go blue. The districts are made up in Illinois to make sure most of them go blue, if not all of them. All of New England, the districts are set up to where they will go blue. And that's just the way it happens. In New York, it's generally so they'll go blue, although they do have some red representation, thankfully, but they're weak. Like Mike Lawler is a weak guy from New York because he wants to give some path to citizenship to people who are here illegally. So great question. It really is. In fact, in New York, segue, Kathy Hochul, the governor of New York, has decided she would like to order ICE agents to unmask. And she wants to continue with sanctuary state policies in New York. Tom Holman responds to that in a second. But here's the story from our friends at Newsmax. New York Governor Hochul orders ICE agents to unmask. This is written by I'm Not Sure. New York's governor on Thursday, today, ordered federal immigration agents operating in her state to not wear masks, a move likely to be challenged by President Trump's administration after courts overturned a similar effort in California. Since the beginning of Trump's mass deportation campaign, agents from Immigration and Customs Enforcement have typically covered their faces officially to avoid being identified and potentially threatened outside of work. Quote, for ICE, wearing masks without good cause is nothing short of an intimidation tactic, a cowardly attempt to evade responsibility, New York Governor Kathy Hochul, a leading Democrat opponent of Trump and his immigration policy, said Thursday today. Images of heavily armed masked plainclothes officers in U.S. cities, including Minneapolis, policing citizens and non-citizens alike, garnered international attention earlier this year, peaking when ICE officers shot dead two Americans in the Midwestern city. Okay, a couple of problems with that sentence. Images of heavily armed masked plainclothes officers in U.S. cities, including Minneapolis, most of them were certainly wearing uniforms. So calling them plainclothes is not correct. Most, if not all of them, were. Policing citizens and non-citizens. They're not policing citizens unless the citizens interfere with their operations. They're not there to be police officers. So that is not true at all. They were certainly policing non-citizens. Garnered international attention earlier this year, peaking when ICE officers shot dead two Americans in the Midwestern city. That's not true. An ICE officer killed Renee Good, and all the video shows her driving into him and hitting him with her SUV. But the guy Preddy was killed by CBP. That is not ICE. That's Customs and Border Protection. So the writer of this story did not take the time to learn exactly what was going on. And I'm betting this is from a wire service and not from Newsmax, although Newsmax posted it on the site. As well as the restriction on face coverings, Hochul announced that ICE agents would no longer be permitted to enter schools, libraries, community centers, polling sites, and other sensitive locations without a judicial warrant. She also forbade local police from cooperating with the agency in any operation conducted solely on immigration grounds. That makes it a sanctuary order that she's putting out there, I added. Quote, our officers paid for by local taxpayer dollars were hired to protect their communities. They're not there to do federal government's bidding, Hochul added. Trump's border czar Tom Holman recently warned that what's going to happen with places like New York and if people pass ridiculous legislation not to work with us, we're going to flood the zone. Let's have him actually say it. He's responding to New York and other sanctuary states and cities.
2: Well, Governor Hochul, I'm not asking either. I said it, we're going to do it. No, she wants to sign legislation. She supports this legislation. It's going to lock us out of jails. It's going to end 287G agreements. And it's going to prevent us from arresting a criminal alien in safety and security of a jail. We have partnerships in New York, you know, throughout the state. Not everywhere, but she wants to end the partnerships we currently have, which means now we got to send a whole team to look for a criminal that we could arrest in the safety and security of a jail, which is safer for the officer, safer for the alien, certainly safer for the community. So you're forcing us into the neighborhoods to find this person, which means since we lost the efficiencies of the jails that you want to lock us out of, now we got to send a whole team out there to find this person. So, of course, we're going to increase manpower a lot. And not only that, she says she wants to protect the migrant communities. Really? Because now we arrest an illegal alien. We can't rent a bed from any of the sheriffs in New York State. So what are we going to do? We're going to arrest that illegal alien. We're going to fly them to Texas, Arizona, to one of our intensive facilities there, away from their families, away from their attorneys. This is what we have to do because she forces us in this position. And we're going to do it. They're not going to stop us. They can put all the roadblocks they want, but we're going to do this job.
0: There you go. The border czar has said, we're going to do the job. 287G agreements just means that, hey, we've got a detainer, hold on to that person for me, we're going to come and get him or her. Hochul doesn't want to do that. At the same time she's saying she wants to help keep communities safe in New York with the police that the taxpayers pay for, she doesn't want to keep them safe from people who enter the country illegally, many of them committing more crimes. They usually use this stat that, well, no, no, no, a very small percentage, a tiny percentage have been convicted of criminal activity, have been convicted of crimes on top of coming across the border illegally. Let me say the sentence again. The argument from the left is that the vast majority of those who come here illegally don't commit other crimes while here, aren't convicted of other crimes while here. Think about that. They're using the word convicted, which means you get arrested for an alleged crime. You then go to jail. You go to court. You're tried and then convicted. You know what they're not talking about? How many of them have been charged with crimes? Well, that's interesting. Because if you add that number in, some would say it's 60%. Holman today said 60%, which is more than half. So if you add in charged with a crime, yes, in this country, you're innocent until proven guilty. But if you just add into those stats, charged with a crime or convicted of a crime, and then if you add into the stats those who have actually committed crimes in the country from where they came, oh, damn. Now we're talking huge percentage. Because the argument always is Trump said he's going to get the worst of the worst. He's not. He's sending home mothers and fathers and ripping babies from their arms without going through the actual stats. Then there's this lie that those immigrants are less likely to commit crimes than native-born, natural-born Americans. But what word didn't they use? They didn't say illegal immigrants. They're saying immigrants. That's a different thing. There are tons of immigrants here. We accept a million legally every year, which is a very, very generous thing for this country to do. Holman continued about, because there's this word about, is the amnesty going to happen? He continued talking about immigration. He wants to set new records for deportations, and he addresses the amnesty question.
3: Something to the effect of, there are cabinet members talking to the president about that. I believe I've characterized that exchange accurately.
0: This is our friend Will Kane, had him on the show today.
3: Correct me if I'm wrong, but what I'm curious about is what you mean. Are there people in the cabinet advocating for amnesty?
4: You characterize talking points were taken out of context. That interview, we opened the interview when we're talking about policy, talking about where do we go from here, right? Because President Trump did executive orders, had the most secure border ever in Trump 45. President Biden came in, undid it all through executive order. President Trump came back in through executive order. Now we have the most secure border ever in history of this nation. My first comment was, we need congressional actions to solidify this and enshrine this into law so the next president doesn't come in and undo it all again through executive order. When we're talking about the non-criminal people being there ever, I said discussions are ongoing all the time. For instance, just recently there's been discussion about the Dignified Act that some members of Congress are pushing. There's always conversations going on, but let me tell you this, and I mean this. President Trump's been clear from day one. Amnesty's off the table. He don't support amnesty in any form, either do I.
0: Boom. Okay. Amnesty is off the table. That's pretty clear. Because there's dignity or whatever it is. It's not really dignify or dignity. It's spelled wrong. It's dignity or something. It's weird. But that act is being pushed. Mike Lawler, the guy I mentioned earlier, is part of that. Some Republican from South Florida, I think Salazar is her name, she's pushing this as well. And no, I love that he said amnesty's off the table. I love that he said that President Trump said amnesty's off the table. He reiterates it again.
5: Mr. Roman, are dreamers with DACA status deportation targets when you're talking about resuming mass deportations?
0: Are dreamers with DACA status deportation targets when you talk about mass deportations? That was the question. If you're in the country illegally, you've got a problem. I don't know why they can't put a microphone to these people. I don't get it.
4: Comment about discussions going on about amnesty.
0: He addresses it again here.
4: I said from day one, I'll say it again. I think I just said my statement. President Trump said amnesty's off the table, and I support that. I don't think amnesty should be on the table.
0: Trump said amnesty's off the table. I support that. Amnesty is off the table.
5: So I just want to be clear. Yes, dreamers with
0: actual. Okay, the idiot reporter. I just want to be clear. Dreamers. I don't know that there's an argument here. Tom Holman, the border czar, who's outside the White House being questioned here, who talks to the president all the time about what the policy is going to be, has now completely shot down that wrong, incorrect story about amnesty being on the table. I don't know who pushes garbage like that. It could be a felony in some states. I think I check that, Sam, if offering amnesty is felonious. It could be. It is without a doubt not happening, according to actual people with actual names like Tom Homan and faces like Tom Homan and like President Trump. Nobody who actually knows anything about what this administration's thinking has said amnesty. But I like what he said to Will Kane. Yeah, there have been discussions about it because people like those pushing Dignity Act, they without a doubt would like to see it. But it's off the table. It's not happening. 833-JOE-PAGS. 833-563-7247. JoePags.com. We come back. Tom Homan wants to set a record for how many people he deports. We'll have that for you and a whole lot more on the Joe Pags Show. 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
0: Great to have you. Thanks. I appreciate you stopping by. There's a lot going on, lots to get to. Do me a favor, stop by the YouTube. I posted my monologue yesterday about how Bernie Sanders wants to go and get a bunch of money from billionaires because he thinks he can. It's his money. There's also a short video over on all of the outlets where AOC is saying that you can't possibly earn $1 billion and then just has some interviewer just agreeing, oh, yeah, that's so true. That's so true. Really good point. Which, of course, is not a really good point. It's actually kind of dumb. Of course you can do that. Tom Homan continues about how he wants to get rid of as many people as he can.
4: Water, and we're going to blow it again on the water next year. So, you know, for those who say we can't possibly move that many people, we'll see.
0: We're going to give it our best shot, he goes on to say. We'll see. People are saying you can't possibly remove that many. In the interview, Tom Homan actually says he believes there are about 20 or 25 million illegal aliens in this country. He thinks the number was pretty high before Biden, then it got even higher after him. And his goal is to deport all of them. So those of you who think are buying this okey-doke about amnesty, I would stop if I were you. A lot more to come. Next hour to be Tudor Dixon and a lot more here on the Joe Pags Show. Stay here.
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20: Changing a new round of strikes after weeks of calm.
21: The Pentagon says Iran fired missiles at American Navy destroyers trying to cross the Strait of Hormuz, and that the U.S. fired back, striking Iranian military facilities and command locations. Central Command describes the American strikes as self-defense.
20: ABC's Rachel Scott. This is Iran and the U.S. negotiate a one-page preliminary agreement. An update on that Hantavirus outbreak linked to a cruise ship in the Atlantic. Three people taken off this ship in the last 24 hours, two of them in serious condition. Three people have died, and seven Americans who got off the boat a week ago are being monitored. Secretary of State Marco Rubio spent several hours at the Vatican today. His visit included a meeting with Pope Leo. Former Prince Andrew allegedly threatened near his home. Authorities say he was out for a walk when a man in a ski mask began shouting at him as he approached. The man was arrested for possession of a weapon. This is ABC News. A new study shows a potentially deadly parasite making an appearance in some national parks. ABC's Alex Stone has more.
22: Researchers working on a federal study found a rare but dangerous brain-eating amoeba that causes fatal brain infections in warm waters at several national parks in the West, including at Lake Mead and in Yellowstone, Grand Teton, and Olympic National Park. The study was published by the U.S. Geological Survey, and out of 185 samples at 40 sites, about a third had the amoeba in them. A person can become infected when contaminated water enters through their nose. It's extremely rare to get, but the death rate can be 98% for those who do get it. Alex Stone, ABC News.
20: The U.S. State Department announced they'll begin revoking the passports for thousands of parents who owe more than $100,000 in child support, with plans to greatly expand in the coming months to cover parents who owe more than $2,500 in unpaid support. Dave Packer, ABC News.
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26: With the latest snow behind us, it could be time to start planting.
27: Some gardeners might be itching to get plants in the ground after a warm, dry winter. Audrey Sharp is the operations manager at Plum Creek Garden Market and says they could be in the clear for some plants.
28: Peppers are tropicals. It's just the one thing to keep in mind. 50 degrees is the low on veggies. Annuals, it's 40.
27: She says you might need to be ready to cover the plants if temperatures drop. Longtime Colorado gardeners say the end of the month is a safer time to start planting.
26: That's Connor Shreve reporting. The spring snowstorm brought nearly half a foot of snow into Denver, making it one of the largest May snowstorms in the city's history. And we didn't get enough snow to end the drought, but it will certainly make a dent. Some mountain areas measuring nearly 3 feet from the May storm, with Long's Peak getting nearly 34 inches. Estes Park in a close second with 31 inches. Netherland and Evergreen reporting 15 inches. That's the latest. I'm Carrie Mack.
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2: Here's a look at the roads across the metro area right now. Things are starting to loosen up after a very busy evening commute. Westbound Colfax is still closed due to an accident between Irving and Knox, with stopped traffic from Federal. There is a crash on northbound US 85 approaching 120th, and an accident at Wadsworth and 10th. We're still seeing slowing on northbound I-25 from Alameda to Speer. I'm Vita Urbonis with traffic.
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0: Great radio stations all over the place. I appreciate you stopping by along with Sam and Polo's Get It Done. It is the Joe Pags Show. Thanks a lot for being here. There's a lot going on, lots to get to. Tudor Dixon at the bottom of the hour. Tudor Dixon is somebody who I think should be the governor of Michigan. She's got a podcast now. She ran last time. Whitmer has been an absolute mess. Tudor Dixon, I think, lost to Bill Schuette, who ended up being the nominee for the Republicans. I believe that's what happened last time. But either way, you've got to get rid of Whitmer. You've got to get rid of the Democrat-controlled House and Senate there, although it's only by one vote in each chamber. You got to stop with this Dana Nessel mess. What a mess this attorney general is. Just an absolute clown. Anti-American Dana Nessel. And Dan, if you're listening, you probably are. You're a mess, and you're anti-American. When you threaten to arrest journalists who are telling the truth about the COVID situation, that told me who you are. You should not be anywhere near an office of authority in Michigan. So we're going to have her at the bottom of the hour. Don't miss a second of that. The billionaire that was attacked verbally by Mamdani in New York, this guy named Ken Griffin. I don't know what he did to get all of his money, but he's got billions of dollars. He's got a penthouse apartment that cost $200-something million, and Mamdani did some short video for social media about he's going to go and get this guy. This guy's thinking about leaving New York. I can't blame him. This is from the NBC affiliate in New York, Channel 4, WNBC. Billionaire Ken Griffin threatens to take business out of New York City after Mamdani video, written by Andrew Siff. For God's sakes. New York City Mayor Zoran Mamdani continues to face questions over his tactics to gain support in taxing New York's rich to fill a $5 billion city budget gap and combat the growing housing crisis. The mayor recently called out Ken Griffin by name as he stood outside the billionaire's residence in New York City for a video publicizing Governor Kathy Hochul's proposed pied-à-terre tax on second homes. Like for this penthouse, which hedge fund CEO Ken Griffin bought for $238 million, he said. This pied-à-terre tax is designed for the richest of the rich, Mamdani said. The mayor's words still got a reaction from Griffin 3 weeks later. And now, what the mayor of New York has made clear to my partners, and principally my New York partners, is that we need to double down on our bet on Miami. Griffin said in a conference in Beverly Hills. The billionaire hinted this week that he planned his planned mega tower at 350 Park Avenue with the promise of thousands of jobs is up in the air. New York City Council Speaker Julie Menin entered the fray saying that she reached out to Griffin after the mayor's video. From Manhattan to Queens to Brooklyn to Staten Island, all points in between, blah, blah, blah. This is them promoting themselves. Quote, I did reach out to Ken after the mayor's video because, look, at the end of the day, we need to keep businesses here, Menin said. I don't think personal ad hominem attacks are ever helpful, and we shouldn't be doing them. During a press briefing in the Bronx, the mayor on Wednesday reminded his critics that his argument is about raising tax revenue. Quote, this city is the economic engine, not just of our state, but frankly of our country. And that also includes Ken Griffin, who's a major employer in our city. That does not negate the fact that our tax system is fundamentally broken, Mamdani said, because he's an idiot, I added. What an idiotic thing to say. Mamdani said he has not yet spoken with Griffin personally, but both the council speaker and the governor have a discussion, as discussion continues about how best to reassure business leaders while also balancing the budget. How do you reassure anybody in New York City? If you say to a billionaire in New York City, I'm going to get you, Ken Griffin, or John Catsimatidis, who says he's probably going to leave too. How do you reach out to the masses via social media and say, I'm going to get that guy or that gal. I'm going to do that. I'm going to do it for you. As not only is Ken Griffin already an employer in New York City, which helps the tax base, obviously, he's talking about adding a bunch of jobs by building more stuff. This reminds me of your girl, AOC. AOC, Alexandria Ocasio-Cortez, who went by Sandy. Sandy, pull anything on that?
4: Good job.
0: I'm just wondering. Sandy. So anyway, she's decided that a billionaire doesn't have the ability to earn $1 billion. I kid you not. A billionaire somehow doesn't have the ability to earn $1 billion. There's a video of it. I did a short video for Instagram, Joe Talk Show, for TikTok, Joe Pags, for X, Joe Talk Show, or just go to my website and click on your favorite social media. Just outing her. There's some host that's sitting there going, oh, you're absolutely right. You're absolutely right. Exactly right. What? Tell Elon Musk, who created things that nobody ever thought you could create, that he didn't earn it. Give me a break. Stop hating on the billionaires, because as I said, and as I've said consistently, billionaires hire us. Billionaires generally pay us. We work for them, and we hope to become million or billionaires ourselves one day. Most of us will never make it, but it's a fun ride. It's a fun ride trying to make it happen. But you're telling a guy who's about to bring jobs in that you don't want him there, or you're going to overtax him to prove some point. Well, AOC attacking billionaires, this is the same representative, and I'm startled I have to call her representative, because I think she represents only her own interests. She's the same person that when Amazon was going to move some sort of fulfillment center or something to New York City, it was going to bring in thousands of jobs at $125,000 a year. She lobbied against it, and they decided not to. Sam, do me a favor, ask your favorite social media, when AOC lobbied against Amazon bringing tons of jobs to New York. I want to know how many jobs there were that she pushed away from the city because she didn't want them there. Now, if it doesn't know what I'm talking about, I'll find it during the break. It should know what I'm talking about. It was probably 3, 4, 5 years ago where Amazon was like, we're going to bring a new facility into New York City. It's going to bring a bunch of jobs. I thought they said thousands of jobs,
2: right?
0: At $125,000 a year. What did you find?
26: Yes. So it was in 2019 and it was 25,000 high paying jobs in Long Island City.
0: Dude, what are you, 25,000 jobs. And I believe I did the math, and it worked out to be six figures per job.
26: Yep, about $150,000 per job with a $2.5 billion investment.
0: She pushed him away. She didn't want him. As she somehow keeps on accruing more wealth, as she somehow is living just fine, as she somehow is still complaining about people. Remember how stupid this person is. You're like, don't call her stupid. That's ad hominem. Don't call her stupid. No, she is. She's stupid. She's the person who sat down, I believe, with Margaret Hoover and said, this is the Trump first term. Hoover says, well, the unemployment rate is low. And AOC's response was, and just let this marinate for a second. Well, that's because people are getting two jobs. What? I'm sorry, what? She thinks one person getting two jobs brings down the unemployment rate. Now, most of you know this. We're going to say it for those who are new. Most of you know the unemployment rate is based on the pool of workers, the available workers between, I think, 16 and whatever the top end age is, and how many of them are employed and how many of them aren't employed. They only count the ones that are actually in the workforce, which is another metric they shouldn't even be using. But it counts the number of people who have jobs, not the number of jobs they have. You must be stupid. And she is. Oh, talking about, well, I'm not going to call this guy stupid. He's a listener. I don't want to be, Sam, I don't want to be mean.
6: Right.
0: Guy wrote me during the break. Starts off on the wrong foot with me. Okay, you sent me this. I appreciate the staff forwarding this. I'm not even going to say his name. He knows who he is. He's listening right now. But just listen to how it starts. I tuned into your radio show yesterday on 550 AM in San Antonio. I heard you talking about the congressional redistricting that's happening in many states. You seemed like you're in favor of it. Why is that? Is there a reason why these states are suddenly doing it? It seems like it's political. I was thinking about the saying, two wrongs don't make a right, so it's not right for the Dems to do it. Then why is it okay for Republicans to do it? First of all, you're listening today. I just did that. It was the whole first. You know what I mean, Sam?
6: Yeah, that
0: he
6: was
0: tuned into our
6: today.
0: Flagship, KTSA. Yeah. Mm-hmm. He's listening live last hour, and he thinks he heard it yesterday. How is that possible? Yeah. Do you think that if you tune into the radio station, you're hearing yesterday's show?
6: No, that's not how it works.
0: See, that's the difference between us and most podcasters. We do it live. We just do it. Sit down for 3 hours and just say a bunch of words. Bring some entertainment. Bring some knowledge. Bring some information. Bring some opinion. Bring some callers. So, okay, going through the fact that he's listening on the wrong day or thought he was listening on a different day. Two wrongs don't make a right is something my mother would have told me when I was seven. Okay? But your suggestion shows the weakness of the Republican Party. If he's really a Republican, he might not be. Might be a liberal or a Democrat or a progressive trying to shut people like me down who are conservative that want an even balance when it comes to states having representation. So you're saying the Democrats did it for political reasons and the Republicans should take the high road and not do it for political reasons. You know what the end game is? The Democrats win every time. You have to fight fire with fire. You have to do what they're doing back to what they're doing to you. You have to do it. If you don't, they just dominate and overrun you. So yes, if there's going to be zero representation throughout the entire Northeast, just about zero representation on the coast, or very little, then you should absolutely bring as much representation as you can in the other states where you have an opportunity to. So is it two wrongs making a right, or is it fighting fire with fire? I'm going to say it's fighting fire with fire. But what do I know? 833-JOE-PAGS, 833-563-7247, joepags.com. I'm glad the billionaire CEO Ken Griffin, I wasn't aware of before this, I'm glad he spoke out. I find it extremely inappropriate for the mayor of a city to call it an individual that he wants to go after and tax higher. I'm going to tax that guy higher, like he was going to get applause from the gallery. Already there are people in New York that regret their vote.

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2: Glad to have you. Thanks. I appreciate you stopping by the Joe Pags Show. It is your Thursday. Tudor Dixon at the bottom of the hour. She is the former GOP nominee, the Republican nominee for governor of the great state of Michigan. So I think that Schuette was either before or after she ran. It's been a while since we had Tudor on, but we talk about a lot of stuff about Michigan and beyond, because Michigan seems to be sort of ground zero about what's happening around the country. So we talk a lot about that bottom of the hour. I do have that soundbite from AOC when she says something really dumb about how billionaires can't earn it or didn't earn it or something.
3: There's a certain level of wealth and accumulation that is unearned, right?
2: And the idiot that's interviewing her is like shaking her head. She starts laughing.
3: You can't earn $1 billion.
4: That's right.
2: And then the interviewer says, that's right. No, that's wrong.
3: You just can't earn that.
4: That's exactly correct.
2: That is not exactly correct. You're exactly wrong.
3: You can get market power. Huh? You can break rules. You can do all sorts of things.
2: Okay, so you have to break rules to get market power to get $1 billion. You can't earn it. Okay.
3: You can abuse labor laws.
2: Oh, he's abused. Anybody who's a billionaire, I think you're talking about Musk probably, is abusing labor laws somehow. Okay.
3: Yep. You can pay people less than what they're worth.
4: Yep.
3: But
2: the interviewer says, yep, exactly right.
3: You can't earn that, right?
4: That's right.
3: And so.
2: That's right.
3: Yeah. You have to create a myth.
2: Oh, a myth. Okay. Yeah, right.
3: That.
2: And even the dumb interviewer is like, I don't know how to go with the myth one. She didn't say that's right or the myth one. She didn't know what to do with that one.
3: Since you didn't earn that, you have to create a myth of earning it.
2: Just dumb. Just dumb as a box of rocks. I don't get it. I really don't get it. We're paying her, what, $169,000 a year, $174,000 a year, something like that, plus an expense account, plus a full staff, plus travel. I mean, why? This is just a dumb person. Honestly. Sam, do we know even who that interviewer was? I don't even think we know.
5: I have no idea.
2: Never saw her before. My life. That's exactly right. That's exactly right. I mean, come on, man. It's just dumb. And you watch it unfold and you think to yourself, how stupid are some of these people that are in government? And this person, I mean, there are people on the left in this country who think she's going to be the president one day. Tell me what she's ever done. We go to Diane, who's in New York. Diane, what's going on? Hi.
6: Hello.
2: Hi, Diane. What's happening?
6: Hi. Yes, I'm calling because I'm listening to everybody talking about socialism and New York and taxes and how they want everybody to move out of New York.
2: Yeah.
6: But the point of socialism is to get everybody to move out of New York. They want them to leave because then the buildings will all probably go into foreclosure. The government will end up owning everything, and the people will be forced to go to the government to depend on for food and anything else.
2: Well, I mean, Diana, I disagree. I disagree with that. First of all, I said you were in New York. You're in Florida, and I apologize about that. I disagree. I don't think they want people to leave New York. I think they want people to stay in New York and just pay higher taxes. And if people do leave New York and won't go into foreclosure, they'll sell the buildings to somebody. Mamdani wants the ability to have the city buy the buildings, which I'm against.
6: Well, they'll probably buy them for less than what they're worth if they do. But the bottom line is that AOC is right when she says they're creating a myth. The myth is that socialism, you know, is able to be controlled. It's out of control right now.
2: Yeah.
6: People cannot stay in New York, and if they even wanted to, they couldn't stay there and afford to live there.
2: Yeah. No, Diane, I hear you, and I appreciate that. She was talking about the myth of earning $1 billion, which she's, of course, wrong about. I hear what you're saying. Mamdani has made it clear he wants to tax these people through the nose. He wants to take ownership of the buildings if they break this regulation or that regulation. He's trying to overregulate it. He is trying to get to a socialist place where he has control over where you live, how you live, how much you make, where you work, what you do. I mean, no freedom and liberty, but he'll give you, you know, a little bit of this for some groceries, a little bit of that for some water, a little bit of that for some internet. And that's what a wannabe king does. He is without a doubt a socialist, Marxist, wannabe communist, and he wants to be king. And then add into that, I believe that he is somebody who is complicit with those who are Islamists, which is a problem as well, because that doesn't coalesce or exist or coexist with our Constitution. Good call, Diane. I appreciate that. Out of Florida, 833-JOE-PAGS, 833-563-7247, joepags.com. We come back. Tudor Dixon was once the nominee for governor of the great state of Michigan. Is she going to run again? And what is she doing now? She's got a lot to say. Keep it here.
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0: don't understand why she's not the governor of Michigan. As you know, I've got great roots in Michigan. Was there 8 or 9 years being a television news anchor on the radio, doing all that stuff. Still own homes there. My daughters live there. I really want Michigan to be led by people who've got common sense and intelligence again. And this lady would have done it. Tudor Dixon, the former nominee for the GOP in Michigan. Tudor, how are you? Good to see you.
1: I'm good. Good to see you.
0: Now, of course, hosts her own podcast, which is amazing. It's been a while, and I asked you earlier why you've been avoiding me. Did I say something? What happened?
1: No, I've not been avoiding you. We're trying to win Michigan here. It's a really hard state. We've got to work very hard.
0: Can you tell me why, and this is completely off the beaten path, why President Trump did so well in Michigan this time? I mean, I know why. It's a very red state. Even though people want to make it purple or blue, it's not. It's really red, but I think people have been complacent about voting. But why did Slotkin, or whatever her name is, Elisa Slotkin, why did she beat Mike Rogers for the Senate seat? I mean, this is one of the seditious six now, this former CIA agent in Slotkin, and she's doing things that I think are very un-Michigander-like. Why did that happen, do you think? The president wins, but down ballot loses?
1: Well, it's interesting. Actually, that's an interesting case. She was the one who bear-hugged Trump instead of Mike Rogers in that race, which was weird to see that, but she was running all of these ads like, I've worked with Donald Trump. I'm a fan. I can do this. I can be a part of this. I can be a part of his team and the Democrat team. And people at the time were like, how can she possibly do this? How can she say this and think that this is going to win over Democrat voters? But she worked it very well. She was walking that line very carefully. And Mike ran a race that was very much a Republican race. Yeah. But I think he had gotten some advice to, you know, kind of walk the line a little further away from Trump. I think he's realized that that's not the answer, that we are truly the party of Donald Trump, that he is the leader of our party, and that it should be Republicans bear hugging the president.
0: I mean, read the room. In California, it might work against Steve Elton. It might, because I think Chad Bianco is using it properly as a Republican, knowing that in that state, if you bear hug Trump, as you say, that might not be as effective. But in Michigan, that's Trumpville. I mean, honestly, I don't think I ever saw one Biden sign on any yard anywhere in Michigan. It was always a Trump state, although they somehow eked out a one-member majority in the House or the Senate in the state of Michigan, and the Supreme Court is very, very mixed like that, too. But the people of Michigan, they were embracing Trump. And I know Mike. I've known Mike a long time. When I was a TV news anchor in Lansing, he was the representative from that area, so we interviewed him all the time. I don't know why he would have made that move. Do you think people of Michigan have woken up and realized that this woman is not who she said she was, and she's got to be one and done? She's allegedly considering a run for president, Tudor.
1: Of course. Yeah, absolutely. I mean, you see that she's gone all across the country. She's incredibly dangerous. I mean, I was just talking to someone today, and I said, people on the national stage need to understand that we put out really bad problems from Michigan. We have Jennifer Granholm, the former energy secretary. Yes. She was our governor. She was a disaster in Washington, D.C. Gretchen Whitmer would desperately like to be president. Elisa Slotkin. We've got Pete Buttigieg. All of these people. That's why it's so important that we get a lot of help here in the state of Michigan and that people come out this time for Mike Rogers. Mike has been out on the campaign trail. He's talking to folks. He is definitely a supporter of the president and his administration and his policies. That's something that people need to understand this time. The alternative is so much more dangerous. We've got Haley Stevens, Mallory McMorrow, Abdul El-Sayed on the Democrat side. They're pulling their side as far left as you can possibly go. And that's just not Michigan. You asked why the president did so well here. The president understands manufacturing. We are a manufacturing state. He understands small business. We just had the administrator of small business here earlier this week, Kelly Loeffler. She was talking to small businesses across the state of Michigan. We are heavily overregulated. We were hurt significantly by the Green New Deal and all of these energy policies of the radical left. The people of Michigan heard what the president had to say about taking care of us, bringing manufacturing back, getting real energy back, being energy dominant again. That was so important to them. They were absolutely 100% all in for him. And the thing is, they still are. That's why it is so important for us to make sure that Trump voters know There is a primary this year and there is a general election, and we need you all to go out and make sure that the president can continue to enact his policies.
0: I hope they'll listen to you. It's Tudor Dixon. Go to TudorDixon.com. Check out her podcast. It's amazing. She is wonderful. And I'm glad you're doing a podcast. I wish that you were the governor of Michigan right now. Why is Michigan ground zero? Why is it the breeding ground for people who think they can change the culture of this country? And it's very hard to really gauge, Tudor. Let me tell you what I mean. You know that you got Hamtramck and Dearborn, very, very Islamic now, but they joined Trump and supported Trump the last time he ran. Now they seem to be completely the antithesis of everything that would be America first, and you still have people yelling death to America in the streets of Ann Arbor. Why is it that Michigan is so attractive to people who think they can make a change like that?
1: Well, I think you have to remember, he got a significant portion of a larger portion of those communities than any Republican had ever received in the past, but they're still largely Democrat, and they're growing, and they're deal makers with the governor. The governor has made deals with people all across the state. She's made deals with a lot of Republicans. I mean, that's just coming out in the news in the last couple of days. She was making deals behind the scenes in my race, and it looks like some of those deals were to make sure she could be governor again. Wow. I think that we have a lot of corruption that we deal with in the state of Michigan, and the next governor has got to be a Republican, and every single Republican running for governor right now better be saying that they are going to root out the corruption and get rid of these backroom deals and make sure that Michigan taxpayer dollars go toward making the state great, taking care of the residents of this state, and do not go to line the pockets of billionaires.
0: Do you think we have any reality of the possible corruption in voting in like Detroit and Wayne County? Because there are several states that are telling Harmy Dillon, who we just had on a couple of days ago, that they're not going to turn over the voting rolls. Minnesota's not going to do it. I don't think Michigan has done it, but we would like to find out if there's a lot of what happened in Georgia, in Fulton County, 300,000 plus votes that weren't even certified that were counted in 2020. It smells like there was something wrong in 2020 in Detroit. Will we ever find out, get clean voter rolls out of that area?
1: Well, Wayne County is supposed to give over their voter rolls. I can't imagine why they wouldn't. I mean, really, if you're refusing to give over voter rolls so that they can be reviewed, which is absolutely legal and should be done, and there should be the availability of those to anyone who's asking, and the fact that they will not allow the government to see what went on does raise a lot of questions and raise a lot of eyebrows, saying, you know, why wouldn't we be allowed to see this? And I think that many people, including we have a candidate who's running for governor who was the former attorney general of the state of Michigan. And he's like, why would you hide it? What do you have to hide? This is not a hard question. Can we just see what's in there? The fact that they're hiding it is an issue. I think, again, critical that the next Secretary of State, the next Attorney General, the next governor all have to be a Republican.
0: But I'll remind people, you know this, but the Attorney General there, I mean, literally said she was going to arrest journalists if they told the truth about the vaccines or about whether distancing worked or about staying home and the psychology on kids. She was warning journalists, Dana Nessel. She was going to, like, arrest people like you and me if we went on a show like this and said, this is what's reality. This is what's really going on. She's also somebody who shuts down any move for people to have a bigger voice or more freedom and liberty. Nobody's ever paid the price when Whitmer shut down most of the aisles at Walmart and you couldn't use a motor on a boat because of COVID, but her husband could. I mean, that you mentioned the word corruption. All those things popped into my brain, Tudor, when you said that. Is there a move that we can clean up Michigan and give it back to the residents and stop this overwhelming power grab by so many far leftists?
1: Yeah, obviously the election is key. I think this election has to change the balance of power over. I think that we also have to be able to FOIA the governor and the legislature. Right now, you can't do that in the state of Michigan. So there's no Freedom of Information Act when it comes to what the governor is doing. So that allows her to make these backroom deals, which she's very good at making backroom deals that benefit her donors and benefit her press releases, but do not benefit the residents of the state of Michigan. So we have obviously seen significant decline. We've seen significant decline in population, in GDP, in education. Everything has gone down in the state of Michigan under Gretchen Whitmer. So it is critical that this election is a change in leadership, a change in power, a change in party, and ultimately rooting out corruption.
0: Let's talk about Ann Arbor. I'm more green than blue. Tudor, don't get mad at me, but I worked in Lansing a long time, so I'm more green than blue. But if it's down to a Michigan team versus somebody else, I'm generally going to pull for a Michigan team. You got the big house, you've got the Wolverines, you've got, it's just a beautiful community that decided they want to welcome criminals. Now, maybe I missed something, but growing up, we would visit my grandparents in Fort Lauderdale, Florida, and it would say Neighborhood Crime Watch. It'd be like, hey, great, they're looking out for crime. Even as like a five-year-old, I knew that meant we're telling criminals don't come here. Ann Arbor decided to spend a bunch of money to take down 600 signs that simply said Neighborhood Crime Watch, which means we're watching out for crime. We're looking out for each other. The reason why, you've seen this, the mayor says it makes us more welcoming not to have the signs. Please help me understand.
1: Right. So this is the, you know, everybody who has Neighborhood Watch, this is a program that goes back to the 70s. You know, those signs that are at the front of the neighborhood. My neighborhood has one. I like to say, I think it was the most liberal couple in our neighborhood that about 15 years ago, they said, we're going to form the Neighborhood Crime Watch program. We're going to have the sign put up in the front of the neighborhood. We want to make sure. And at the time, it was interesting. I think even politics didn't play a role, but it was really that sense of whether it's someone's child, whether it's one of the elderly people, we want to be good neighbors. We want to take care of each other. We want everyone to know that if they walk into this neighborhood, there are people that are here to watch over you and make sure you are safe.
0: Of course.
1: Now it has changed. They've decided that if you're watching over your neighbors, you're racist. And you are not going to let illegal aliens into your neighborhood, and that you are going to discriminate against them. Now, having neighbors, remember, it used to be that we were all community. We wanted community policing. After George Floyd, they all wanted community policing. Now you can't have even that. You can't have that. I mean, remember Hillary Clinton, it takes a village to raise a child. The village is not allowed. The village is racist now. No village.
0: Obviously, the village is racist. It's Tudor Dixon. Go to TudorDixon.com. When I saw one of the city council members who happened to be a black woman saying people who look like me have been harassed, with these signs down, it'll become more welcoming. And again, the only thing the sign said we didn't want was criminals or crime.
1: Yes.
0: So, I mean, it's more welcoming to criminals. And Tudor, they say it with this glassed over glaze that just looks like they're like from Mars or somebody got to them. It almost like they're hypnotized or something. The residents can't want this, right? The residents can't agree with the hierarchy that they elected in the city council right up to the mayor. They can't really think that no criminals wanted is a bad thing. I mean, it's a good thing, is it not? Are you hearing from people in that great city?
1: Ann Arbor will soon have the, like, you know, voice of Big Brother coming out over all of the speakers across the neighborhoods, because it is truly like a yes, comrade, we will take down the signs type of thing. They just, whatever the party line is at that moment, there's no common sense. There's no reality. There's no thought process about the fact that crime has actually been rising in Ann Arbor. It's more important than ever to look after your neighbor, to make sure your neighbor is safe, to make sure their children are safe, that the cars aren't speeding past them, that you don't have a white van offering candy. I mean, these are the types of things that the Neighborhood Crime Watch was all about. And this is what they think is a problem. They think it's a problem if you see someone who has never been in your neighborhood before that is going over and offering kids candy and you go step in. That's a problem. The problem would be to say nothing.
0: No.
1: The problem would be to do nothing. I mean, we have learned this. That's why this program was created. I mean, is history repeating itself? We're going to go back to not having that, to not talking to the stranger, to not making sure the kids are safe? Because I can tell you, we already know the results of that, and it's catastrophic.
0: It's Tudor Dixon. Go to TudorDixon.com, TudorDixon.com. Go check out her podcast. She's amazing. The amazing Tudor Dixon. I think that's the full name. Let's talk about this. I thought, when you sent us this, I thought you were joking. I thought this was like the Onion or the Babylon Bee. There's no way there are anybody, Democrat or Republican, in the state representation in Michigan that would ever do a calendar of religious days and delete Jews. That doesn't make any sense. And okay, you did it by accident, but you're saying this was intentional. Tell me what this move is. What holidays, so-called holidays, are they including, and which ones aren't they?
1: Yeah, they did. It's a bunch of holidays, Diwali, all these different religious holidays. And I believe it was Rosh Hashanah and what was the other one?
0: Passover, probably, right?
1: Passover.
0: Yom Kippur as well.
1: There were initially two Jewish holidays that were on there. This year, they're suddenly not on there. And when you speak to the Jewish Democrat representatives, they're like, oh, it's nothing. And I really think that they have been put in this situation where they have to act like it's no big deal. And they are. They're saying, it's just happened that we just decided not to put them on there. But I think that we are in a situation now, especially in Michigan, where it is so volatile to actually support the Jewish holidays that the Jewish Democrats would actually decide to say, we're not even going to put it on there because I think they don't want the conflict. I mean, look at what just happened at Temple Israel here in Michigan.
0: Yes.
1: You had a man run his car in while there were over 160 preschool kids in there. He was going there to try to murder these young children.
0: Yes.
1: We have a serious anti-Semitism problem. You've got a guy running for the Senate right now who has praised Iran, who has praised Hamas, who has praised Hezbollah. You have Rashida Tlaib, who has said that the Israelis should be wiped out. She constantly is saying from the river to the sea, she wants the Israeli state completely gone. This is incredible anti-Semitism, and I think that they did this on purpose to avoid the conflict, and they know that it's going to be a conflict in the elections, and they're willing to compromise their own faith to ensure that they can win their elections, and that's a sad situation.
0: The difference between where I used to live in Michigan and where I live now in Texas is here in Texas, there was a water park that just said a Muslim-only day. It's a water park that gets money from the state. It is a public park. And immediately, the governor stepped in, Governor Abbott, and said, nope, you know, we're not going to give you this $500,000 in grant money that you get all the time. If you're going to try to have some exclusionary day, you can't do that. And they immediately said, it's not a Muslims-only day. Everybody's welcome, but please dress modestly. So immediately, we will react and respond in Texas. And maybe places like Florida, that's not happening in Michigan. I mean, if you've got Jewish representatives or Jewish members of the state legislature that are going along with this, that's called suicidal empathy. This is somebody who says, go ahead and do away with me as long as you feel good about it. Is there a move in Michigan to do more like we would do it here in Texas and say, you can't only have Eid and Diwali, you've got to have Yom Kippur or Yom Kippur and Rosh Hashanah. This would be stupid not to. Is there a push other than you and your wonderful voice, is there a push by others in that state saying, stop it. This isn't going to happen.
1: No, we really need voices to speak up and say there are not going to be certain groups that will be disenfranchised or left out, and there will not be no-go zones, and we will not start to say that there is one group that is more important than the other. We're not going to allow that. We need more people who will stand up and say that Michigan is a state for all people.
0: Always great to catch up with Tudor Dixon. You can check out the rest of that. It's going to be up online in the next few days. Keep it here. Joe Pags coming right back.
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0: Now, when something changes in the state of Texas or in Florida, in some other red state, it immediately you've got somebody in leadership that jumps in and says, no, this is our value system. This is the way things work here. In Michigan, you're a little too nice, just like in Minnesota. You see what Minnesota Nice got you in Minnesota. Now you're overrun by people who just don't even like the culture and don't want to change that state forever. I think that what we're seeing in the Midwest is starting to bring a shift, and maybe, just maybe, more people will get off their hands and go vote. I hope that happens in November for sure. 833-JOE-PAGS, 833-563-7247, joepags.com. Abolish the Fed? 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
17: Here's a look at your evening drive. There is an accident blocking the left lane on southbound I-25 between University and Colorado Boulevard with stop-and-go traffic back to Emerson. Westbound Colfax is closed due to an accident between Irving and Knox. And there is an accident on northbound US 85 approaching 120th and a crash at Wadsworth and 10th. With a look at traffic, I'm Vetta Urbonis.
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25: ABC News, I'm Dave Packard. The U.S. launching what it says is a counterattack on Iranian targets after CENTCOM says Iran fired at U.S. destroyers in the Strait of Hormuz today. It comes as the U.S. and Iran try to restart talks to end the war. More than a dozen reported injuries and hundreds of homes either damaged or destroyed in Mississippi.
26: Damage assessment still underway after multiple tornadoes touched down in Mississippi overnight. Trees blocking roads, including crucial Interstate 55 near Brookhaven. East of there, a mobile home park taking a direct hit. Outside Hattiesburg in the town of Purvis, reports of people trapped in their homes, entire subdivisions in splinters.
25: ABC's Faith Abube in Purvis, Mississippi. Although three people have died, the World Health Organization says the latest outbreak of the Hantavirus on board a cruise ship in the Atlantic does not have the contagious hallmarks of the coronavirus pandemic. This is ABC News. A man behind a firebomb attack in Boulder, Colorado last June has now pleaded guilty, spending the rest of his life behind bars. ABC's Alex Stone reports.
27: Mohammed Salomon, an Egyptian national who prosecutors say has been living in the U.S. illegally, sat in court and pleaded guilty to all 101 state charges against him, including murder. A dozen people were injured in the firebombing attack, and an 82-year-old woman later died from her injuries. He threw Molotov cocktails at a group of marchers on Boulder's Pearl Street Mall who were demonstrating for the release of Israeli hostages last year. Investigators say Solomon planned the attack and had a desire to, quote, kill all Zionist people. Separately, he's facing federal charges. Alex Stone, ABC News.
25: Indiana's attorney general plans to bring a new criminal case against the popular Roblox gaming platform and messaging platform Discord, alleging the companies are promoting themselves as safe for children while not doing enough to protect children from predators. Dave Packer, ABC News.
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31: Mohammed Salman pleaded guilty today to state charges, including first-degree murder, for the deadly firebombing attack in Boulder. He admitted to throwing Molotov cocktails at a group at the Pearl Street Mall, killing one person and injuring many others. After the plea, victims are giving their statements in court.
32: This was a deliberate act, targeted and rooted in hatred, an act that could have easily resulted in many more of us in this room that were there that day not being here today.
31: Solomon faces a life sentence without parole. He is also facing federal hate crime charges. Weaving in and out of the express lanes on I-25 between Berthoud and Fort Collins is now going to cost you money. Starting today, the express lane rules are being enforced after a 30-day grace period. They did send more than 3,500 notices out to drivers, letting them know it was illegal. Now you'll have to fork over the fines if you're caught doing it. CDOT says the system is successful in other parts of the state, and it cuts down on issues. That's the latest on Kiri Mack.
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17: Here's a look at the roads across the metro area tonight. An accident has cleared on northbound I-25 at 23rd, but we're still seeing slowing back to Colfax. There is an accident at Colfax and Airport Road. And if you're headed to the airport, there is stop-and-go traffic on northbound Pena Boulevard from Green Valley Ranch all the way up to 56. The rest of the roads looking really good. I-225 and C-470 moving at posted speeds. With traffic, I'm Vitter Urbonis.
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0: Great radio stations all over the place, along with Sam and Polo. It's the Joe Pag Show. Thanks a lot for stopping by. There's a lot going on, lots to get to. Bottom of the hour will be Chip Roy. He's going to talk about the Save America Act. Of course, he authored that. It was called the Save Act back then. It's now called the Save America Act. He's also talking about the Mamdani Act that he came up with. It's an acronym. He explains how the staff came up with that and an awful lot more. He's running for Attorney General of the great state of Texas. He's in quite a dogfight. In fact, he didn't win the primary, but he did force a runoff, and the runoff election in Texas is May 26th, so don't miss out on that if you're listening to me from the Lone Star State. I will certainly be voting in that. Let me start by asking Sam and Polo this. You guys ever watch this slap fight stuff, the power slap?
11: I've seen clips.
12: Same.
11: It looks so, yeah, I mean, it just looks violent.
0: Can somebody explain how this became a, and I'm air quotes here, sport? A couple of people with perfectly normal-looking faces, especially the women. Now, I haven't watched the men, but this just started popping up in my feed on YouTube. They just look like normal people. They'll walk up and slap the hell out of each other, and the hope is that one will get, like, knocked out. I mean, did I miss that? Did I miss something?
11: Yeah. No, I don't enjoy it, but I do see the clips. And, like, you know, the algorithm is the more you watch, the more it pumps to you. So it's like, if you watch one, you're going to be watching a bunch.
0: But, I mean, who thought this up? Is that Polo? Do you know?
12: I have
0: TMZ
12: no idea.
0: All over this?
12: No. I mean,
0: are these people like stars?
12: It's been around for a while.
0: Yeah, well, what's a while? Like a year? I just started seeing this.
12: At least a few years.
0: I mean, really?
12: I want to say that league, because it's a league now. I want to say that the UFC owns it.
0: So Dana White is involved in these women smacking
11: Correct.
0: Each other in the face.
12: Yeah.
11: Yes. And it was formed in 2022. So it is pretty new.
0: Stop it. I don't understand it. Like, hey, look at that. Bunch of pomp and circumstance. And they're walking around and they're waving at the crowd. And the crowd's holding the phone up and they're taking pictures. And they walk up and do this thing, they smack the hell out of each other. What am I looking at?
12: It's like arm wrestling, I guess.
0: No, it's not. You don't smack anybody in the face when you arm wrestle.
12: Well, obviously, but I mean, come on. There's a table in between them, like how it looks like how there would be for arm wrestling.
0: Paul, this one woman had a gigantic lump on her face after nobody gets that in arm wrestling. I get it, but arm wrestling's a little less violent, no?
12: I mean, unless you tear your arm.
0: I haven't seen a whole lot of that except it's like in a movie, like in The Fly. I think Jeff Goldblum broke somebody's arm wrestling. But, I mean, I don't understand this.
12: Come on.
0: They broke the guy's arm and over the top with Sly?
12: Stuff was like ripped and stuff. I mean, you don't actually see anything pop out like a bone or anything, but.
0: Sam has no idea what over the top is.
11: Nope.
0: No clue.
12: I mean, she doesn't even know what Rocky is, so.
0: He was a trucker in that movie, and if I recall, he had this, like, apparatus where he could work on his arm wrestling the whole time as he's driving down the road.
12: I mean, that.
0: He did. He had something, right?
12: Yes, but, I mean, make it sound like that was, like, a big focus point in the movie, and it was.
0: I thought it was the dumbest thing I've ever seen. You cannot build your arm wrestling by doing that in a truck. Sorry.
12: Why not?
0: Because arm wrestling, first of all, you're using a lot of shoulder in arm wrestling, and just doing this doesn't make a whole lot of sense.
12: No,
0: arm wrestling is more about getting your shoulder around it.
12: Getting it right, keeping it tight.
0: Keep it up. We're going to do a slap fight, Polo. Keep it up.
11: Wow. Hmm. I'll be there for that. Popcorn.
0: Why don't you be there? I thought you hated it.
11: Well, not between you two.
0: But if I want to go viral, I mean, that might actually be something. Polo knock my ass out. We'll get 5 million views or something. That'd be great.
12: There you go.
11: Maybe that's how we get Sly on the show.
0: And by the way, you get 5 million views on TikTok these days. That's 42 cents.
11: Yeah, apparently.
0: It's a lot of money on TikTok. I don't get it. I'm watching this and I'm like, these are two normal looking people. Do they really have no other skills? You know what I'm going to do? I'm going to go slap somebody for a living in the face.
11: It's so bad. I'm literally looking at the still photos on Google right now. Their faces are so distorted when completely they get slapped. Distorted. It's ridiculous.
12: I mean, you literally already have a shirt for that. You just switch it up a little bit. You pick a cheek. There you go.
0: Wow.
11: Hey, I like that.
0: Slap fights with Joe Pags. Pick a cheek. Smack the hell out of it.
11: Wow. That is not a shirt, actually. It's a mug. So.
0: We'll make it a shirt. What's the matter with you? I just thought I'd bring that up because they've got millions and millions of views. 15 million views on this one. I'm like, what, really? So people are like, I hate it. I can't stand it. They're all watching it. I'm not adding to the views.
11: It's like a car accident. You can't look away.
0: I have to look away.
11: You know what I mean? Like, you just can't.
12: I mean,
11: once you see it, it's like, oh, yeah.
12: Once you get slapped, you will look away.
0: There are people that are being pulled out of the ring or whatever this thing is, a platform, with blood coming out of the whole face is damaged. And they're like, when they got there, I'm like, you look fine. Don't do the slapping.
11: Right. Does it, like, build anything? You know what I mean?
0: No.
11: Like, does it build character at the very least?
0: It builds bruising on your face. It's one woman's nose just started bleeding. I'm like, you didn't even hit her in the nose. What the hell happened?
11: Oh.
0: Kids, don't watch the power slap.
12: No, I mean, if you think about it, that's just one slap as opposed to getting to the ring with like Mike Tyson or whatever.
0: Well, that takes skill.
11: Oof.
0: That boxing takes skill. Sorry, boxing takes, this does not smack somebody in the face.
11: I mean, we all can do it. Is, how tough is your neck?
0: Come here, Sam. I'll show you. I can do it.
11: No. Like, how tough is your neck, really? I mean, like, do you see their necks? They're, like, massive.
0: They do have big, they definitely have big necks. But, I mean, and they're about to get smacked. They're like.
11: Yeah, they really tense up.
0: What is that?
11: It's bad. Yeah.
0: I mean, one woman did that. They still knocked her the hell out.
12: I mean, they're literally doing what you always say.
0: What?
12: They're puckering up.
0: They're not puckering up.
12: That's what
0: they're
12: you
0: definitely
12: just
0: picking
12: did right
0: a
12: now.
0: Cheek.
12: You just did
0: it
12: right
0: the
12: now.
0: Cheek. It's always the right cheek or the left cheek, it seems. Like they're all right-handed. I don't think anybody's done it with the left hand, have they?
11: Well, maybe they should make another league.
0: Oh, okay, the lefty UFC slap in the face league.
12: Right versus left. There you go.
0: Yeah, we get a bunch of lefties up there, and I can go smack them in the face. That'd be fun. I don't get it. I don't get it. Obviously, it's popular, and somebody's going to email me, you have no idea the kind of skill it takes. You got to do this, that, and the other. I'm like, shut up. Just smack the guy in the face. And then that's the whole thing. You know what I mean?
11: Yeah.
0: If you've been telling me, I'm in training for the slap in the face fight. No, you know you're not. You're just living.
11: Dad, I have something to tell you.
0: Okay. You better not be smacking anybody in the face. Actually, you and CJ, when you were kids, probably could have competed in this thing.
11: Listen, I was the perfect hair puller, but slapper, I'm not sure.
0: I don't know if you were slapping in the face. So, I mean, I don't understand that whole thing, but there you go. Hey, let's do a truth alert, by the way. Truth alert. Exactly right. It's been a while since we've had one of these. This is from President Donald Trump. How long ago, Sam, is this? This is earlier. This is at 5:34 p.m., yeah. Probably our time. So we're looking at about an hour and 45 minutes ago. Three world-class American destroyers just transited very successfully out of the Strait of Hormuz under fire. There was no damage done to the three destroyers, but great damage done to the Iranian attackers. They were completely destroyed, along with numerous small boats, which were being used to take the place of their fully decapitated Navy. These boats went to the bottom of the sea quickly and efficiently. Missiles were shot at our destroyers and were easily knocked down. Likewise, drones came in and were incinerated while in the air. They dropped ever so beautifully down to the ocean. What's wrong with them? Very much like a butterfly dropping to its grave. A normal country would have allowed these destroyers to pass, but Iran is not a normal country. They're led by lunatics, and if they had their chance to use a nuclear weapon, they would do it without question, but they'll never have that opportunity. And just like we knocked them out again today, we'll knock them out even harder, a lot harder, and a lot more violently in the future. They don't get their deal signed fast. Our three destroyers, with their wonderful crews, will now rejoin the naval blockade, which is truly a wall of steel, President Donald J. Trump. There you go. Figurative smack in the face of Iran. Power smack. Or power slap.
11: That was a pretty good segue.
0: Not bad. There you go. The president with his truth alerts. I find this one interesting because the left keeps on being very violent about President Trump, even after the latest assassination attempt at the White House Correspondents' Dinner. Hakeem Jeffries. What do they call him? Timu Obama. Why do they call him that? I've never. Is Timu like a low cost Amazon? Is that what that is?
11: Yes, it's exactly that. Yes.
0: Is it based here? Or is it based somewhere else?
11: I think it's based in China. I mean, like most cheap, ridiculously cheap things. And it takes like 3 or 4 weeks to get even a small item.
0: So you've used Timu, is what you're saying?
11: I mean, I haven't, you know, but.
0: Well, have you ever tried the Timu?
12: Not Timu. I'm sure I've used other stuff that was similar. But it's like when people Wish. Say like the dollar store or the Wish version. You know, that was like the thing for a while. And then now Timu is like the
0: The original saying would have been the poor man's. The poor man's Obama.
11: Oh, yeah.
12: Yeah, okay. But that's...
11: Well, now it's Timu. Old.
12: Yeah.
11: Easier to say.
0: Well, you know. Paul, I don't know if you noticed, I'm old. I don't try to hide it. Look at me. Look at my white hair from my kids. From
11: I have white hair, too.
0: Yeah. You also got all my hair. So there you go. So the Timu Obama, I guess that's a great insult. Trump demands Jeffries be charged with inciting violence. This is from the IJR. I think that's the Independent Journal Report or Review, probably Review. President Donald Trump thinks Minority Leader Hakeem Jeffries, Democrat in New York, should be charged with inciting violence connected to the White House Correspondents' Dinner shooting in April. The president made his feelings known in a Thursday morning, this morning, post on Truth Social. This lunatic, Hakeem Low IQ Jeffries, should be charged with inciting violence. The radical left Democrats actually want to destroy our country, President DJT, Trump wrote. The post included a meme of CCTV still... the moment shooting, I guess it was a still from closed caption TV, of the shooting suspect, Alan Cole, rushing a Secret Service checkpoint at the event, along with an image of Jeffries at a party presser about redistricting efforts on April 21st. I'm not sure. This is too disjointed. They should have somebody review their independent journalism, I think. See what I did? Yeah. It's the Timu journalistic outlet.
12: They should slap them straight. Yeah.
0: That's right. Let's power slap that ass or that face, that cheek. Mark Hamill is nuts. But then again, listen, let me take up for Mark Hamill a little bit. He's really, really simple. And I mean that in the most sincere way I can. Here's a guy who made his living being known as Luke Skywalker. Now, listen, I don't take anything away from Corvette Summer, okay? Polo, I'm sure you've seen Corvette Summer with Mark Hamill. You had to have.
12: I believe so.
0: Really hopped up Corvette. It was after the Star Wars days. He looked like an idiot. I think it was after Star Wars.
12: No, it wasn't.
0: No, I don't know. It was close. It was right in that region.
12: I want to say.
0: Star Wars was 77. When was Corvette Summer?
12: I don't know, but I want to say that maybe it was between 1 and 2 because isn't that when he had the big accident and he messed up his face?
0: I don't think he had the accident making the movie, no. So, yeah, so I was right. Polo was wrong.
12: Oh, wait.
0: It was after Star Wars.
12: After the first one.
0: Well, yeah, that's what I meant. He was already Luke Skywalker. Why would you do Corvette Summer?
12: You made it sound like after all of this.
0: No, you just didn't understand me.
12: Right.
0: And that's on you,
12: Cable
0: my
12: news.
0: Friend.
12: Gotcha.
0: Power smack.
11: Two power plus slap. Two
0: is always two. Two, clearly. So listen, Mark Hamill. No, he did have the action, but I think that was years later, Polo. I think it was years later.
12: No, it happened because during Empire Strikes Back, that's why there's certain scenes that were shot because his face was still healing from the car accident.
0: When it comes to movie stuff, I usually will say Polo's got it, but I don't think it happened during Corvette Summer. I don't think it happened during the movie.
12: I don't think so either. But I want to say it was around that time period.
0: Sam, when did he have the accident? Find it out. Let's go.
11: He had his accident in 1977.
0: What? So it was after the first Star Wars. So he came back in Empire Strikes.

0: If only, yeah.
1: Right, right, only if only, either way.
2: Cable news, yeah.
1: Dyslexic or not. So, Obama chooses this guy, and I get it on May the 4th, but I don't know why what it has to do with his library or his you know, museum. And then a couple of days later, he writes this, and Obama doesn't say, listen, I don't think that's okay. So I wrote to Obama, and I attached the picture, if only. And of course, Obama didn't respond to me because he's a hater. Oh, trust me, he knows who I am. Trust me, when he was in office, he didn't like people like me. But here's the picture, and I'm showing to those who are watching, and it literally shows as if Trump is dead. I don't know why he'd be laying outside the grave by the gravestone, but there you go. And it says he was born a year, 47, I think, 46, and then his dead year, like, what does it say, 2024?
2: Yeah, 2024.
1: Why would it say that?
2: Maybe he meant that he wouldn't be president again. I don't know.
1: I don't know either. But either way, he posts this, and it says he should live long enough to witness, hold on, to witness his inevitable devastating loss in the midterms, be held accountable for his unprecedented corruption, impeached, convicted, and humiliated for his countless crimes, long enough to realize he'll be disgraced in the history books forevermore. And then he puts hashtag Don the Con. What isn't lost on me is that simple-minded people and simple people in general, like Mark Hamill, who we only know him because he read somebody's lines. And he was a great success as the young Luke Skywalker and really has done nothing else with his life. I expect somebody that simple-minded to need to read somebody else's words, because when you see, I mean, I have to assume that that picture wasn't even his own creation. If it says 2024, it would have said 2026 if he's talking about the midterms. I mean, here's a guy that posts that, and he's allowed to. And if you call that violence against the president, you can call it violence against the president. That's fine. But Barack Obama should know better. Barack Obama should have said, hey, not okay. Don't do that. Because he certainly doesn't want people to do that about him and about his legacy. It's pretty disgusting, I'll be honest with you. It just is. It's pretty disgusting. But then again, that's what I expect from this guy who's been disgusting about Trump for a long time. 833-JOE-PAGS, 833-563-7247, joepags.com. 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
9: Hey, great to have you. Thanks. I appreciate you stopping by. There's a lot going on. Lots to get to. It'll be Chip Roy at the bottom of the hour. He is, of course, U.S. Representative, District 23 Republican, great state of Texas. He's actually my representative right now, but he's not running for re-election. So he will not be my representative after next January. For those who wonder, you win the election in November, and then you take office in January. I'm thinking it'll be Mark Teixeira, the former baseball player. He lives in the district now. He'll probably be my representative coming up. But we'll have him on. Chip Roy, he talks about the attempt to get the Safe America Act done in the Senate, about how frustrating it is dealing with the Senate. They just won't do the stuff that it needs to. He talks about what would happen if the midterms go the other way, and exactly what the Democrats would do should they get the House, the Senate, and the presidency, which can't happen next year, but it can happen 2 years after that. And it would be a bad thing for America and for our way of life. So we talk about that. We talk about the enclaves that are showing up here and there, especially here in Texas when it comes to Islamists trying to change the culture in the area. They're not just celebrating their own religion, which is fine. They're not just enjoying and worshiping the way that they see fit. They want to make entire enclaves that are just that, which doesn't make sense. In fact, they tried to rent out a water park that is supported by taxpayers and say Muslim-only day. That doesn't make any sense. So I'll have Chip Roy on to talk about that as well. Do not touch that dial. We get to a lot of the inner workings of what's going on in Washington. The one thing you know is Chip is a conservative when it comes to the economy, when it comes to social issues, and he's trying to get something done before he's out of there. Keep it here. Joe Pags, coming right back.
4: Joe Pags.
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11: ABC News, I'm Dave Packard. Multiple sources tell ABC News that the CDC has activated their emergency operations center and has classified the Hunter virus outbreak at level 3. This is the lowest level of emergency activation and comes after a deadly outbreak on a cruise ship in the Atlantic. Severe storms and tornadoes leaving behind a trail of destruction in Mississippi.
12: Across the state, at least 17 people hurt and more than 1,000 buildings and homes destroyed. The trail of destruction here in Lamar County, 16 miles long.
11: ABC's Faith Abube in Purvis, Mississippi. A trade court ruled today that President Trump's global 10% tariff is unlawful. The president put the 10% tariff in place hours after the Supreme Court ruled against his first attempt at tariffs in February. The U.S. launching what it says is a counterattack on Iranian targets after CENTCOM said that Iran fired at U.S. destroyers in the Strait of Hormuz. This is ABC News.
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0: redistricting. That's all the rage. We had the assistant attorney general for, of course, civil rights, Harmy Dillon, the other day talk about redistricting, what that ruling was in the Supreme Court. It was a righteous ruling, obviously. We should not be saying a district has to be this amount white or this amount black or this amount Hispanic. It just should be what it is and what's drawn by the legislatures in these states. To that end, I want to get with Chip Roy, District 21 Republican, great state of Texas, currently my congressman. Chip, how are you? Good to see you.
1: I'm doing great, Joe, and I'm glad you had Harmeet on the show. She's doing such a wonderful job, one of the rock star hires of this administration, doing all the right things. And look, what we're seeing happen now with the Supreme Court in the wake of that, with the racial gerrymandering decision, which was really critical, unwinding that disastrous application of the Section 2 of the Voting Rights Act. Great to see them doing that. I hope you had a great interview with her, but great to be on your show as always, brother.
0: It was really good, and I'm glad that she spelled it out like she did. I'm not really sure how they got away with it for as long as they did. I get that you had Southern Democrat states, including Texas, including just about all of them from the Civil War times, that were, in fact, moving polling places. They were kind of charging a poll tax. They weren't being fair with districting. All of that stuff has gone by the wayside. As the South became more Republican, it became less racist. As the North became more Democrat, it became more racist. You've got literally all of New England doesn't have one representative that's a Republican at all in the House of Representatives, and that's just seen as okay. The gerrymandering and the maps in places like Illinois are disgusting. It doesn't make any sense. So when you see the Southern states say, hold on a second, what is this forced coalition racially outlined districts here, but anybody else anywhere else can do whatever they want to do? It wasn't fair. At some point, this has been 60 years now almost, actually more than that, Chip. Why did it last so long to allow for racial indications to push where the districts had to be, especially in the South?
1: Mostly because we had weak Republican senators and weak Republican members of Congress who felt compelled, and I know this very well. Joe, I was a lawyer on the Senate Judiciary Committee in 2006 when the Voting Rights Act was reauthorized for 25 years. I worked hard to file what we call additional views. I encourage anybody to go back and look at them. They were pretty impressive in outlining all of the ways in which the Voting Rights Act was actually going to raise constitutional questions. Sadly, every senator unanimously voted to reauthorize it, even though we knew it was unconstitutional in at least two respects. The first respect you alluded to, Section 5 of the Voting Rights Act, which required states like Texas and southern states to pre-clear all of their ballot locations, all of their voting booths, all the things that they were doing
0: right,
1: because of past discrimination. But we've demonstrated that they were basing it on old data, not new data, that states shouldn't have to pre-clear it, that it was a violation of the Constitution. And the Supreme Court struck that part of it down in, I think, 2012.
0: Right.
1: Then fast forward to last week or 2 weeks ago, Section 2, which has important parts in it, which go to the heart of poll taxes and making it where people cannot be discriminated against when they vote. But it was also stretched to force racial gerrymandering. And that is what the Supreme Court struck down. I don't always agree with Chief Justice Roberts, but he very wisely said the only way to end racial discrimination is racial discrimination. And yeah, I think the court got it right. It's an important decision. I can promise you it will be one of the ones that the Democrats want to reverse when they ultimately try to pack the court, which I promise you they'll do. But it was and I was glad to see it.
0: You're getting a little bit choppy. Chip is, for those of you listening on the radio, is traveling across Texas. He's running for Attorney General of the great state of Texas. He is not running for re-election in District 21. Ketanji Brown Jackson makes a dissent on that ruling, and Alito let her have it, and he should have. And then there was another, an opinion that was made, and nobody dissented because I think Brown Jackson got the message. This is a Supreme Court justice who, could not say what a woman was. She's a Supreme Court justice who her own side, I think it was Sotomayor or Kagan, had to ask her in one of her opinions, are you looking at the same case we are? This is somebody who clearly is not qualified to be in that court. Chip, any thoughts about how Biden rushed her through and how so many Republicans were afraid to vote against her confirmation?
1: Yeah, pretty sad that Republicans were willing to support political hire, right? She was appointed for her political beliefs,
0: yes,
1: which are in fact radical, not because she was qualified. And look, what I think is evident is that the every decision sheet. Like, her birthright citizenship case questioning was, where they were absolutely absurd.
0: Yeah.
1: What she was asking in those questions. And, you know, this is why who's on the court matters. Again, I go back to when I was a lawyer on the Senate Judiciary Committee. I don't go into the details. I was a part of the group that tried to, well, that did successfully stop Harriet Myers when President Bush picked Harriet. And by the way, very nice lady. I wish her well. And but she was not qualified to be on the Supreme Court.
0: Right.
1: And some of us stopped it. And you know who we got? Sam Alito.
0: Right.
1: Sam Alito is the one who drafted this opinion. Leadership matters. And look, this goes to the heart of why I'm running for attorney general. You got to have people who have been there, who are proven lawyers, who have been in court, who are prosecutors. This opinion is a really critical opinion to restoring democracy and restoring our Republican form of government. Look, you pointed out the district maps. Virginia is a fiasco. We can be hopeful the Virginia Supreme Court will strike it down. But there's not a single Republican in all of New England, not one, even though there are 60-40 mix.
0: Yeah.
1: Democrats have the temerity to attack us in Texas for drawing a map that might be 30-8 or, you know, 29-9 or whatever happens in the vote. But yet California is overwhelmingly Democrat. Like I said, New England, zero Republicans. Illinois is overwhelmingly Democrat. It's absurd. They think Texas started this war. No, you guys have been doing this for years. President yes. Trump is finally the first guy to force us to actually, as usual, stand up and fight, engage, and buy the status quo.
0: It's Chip Roy running for our Attorney General of the Great State of Texas. He's now a congressman, District 21, out of the Great State of Texas. ChipRoy.com, ChipRoy.com. Let me ask you about the visa system. I had Sarah Gonzalez from The Blaze on recently. She talks, she's out there doing investigative reporting on H-1B, H-4B abuses and fraud. And it's there. You're talking about the U visa. Now, this allegedly is the visa, I guess not even allegedly, this is the visa program that allows people to stay if they report a crime. Because the argument from the left is, if you're the victim of a criminal act, you should not be worried about your immigration status when you call the police. That's what it was for. But Chip, you're saying that there's abuse in this. Fill me in.
1: Well, this is one of those surprises to most people. A lot of people are getting educated on things that some of us have known well, that the H-1Bs, as you pointed, have been abused. You're right, Sarah's been reporting great, reporting on this from North Dallas and the North Texas area. And U visas are one under the radar. And you just described it well. Let me give you an example. We had a resident in Austin, and I've spoken to him. Great guy, American citizen. And he's been harassed because he was charged wrongly, falsely, with a crime so that an illegal alien could go and say, hey, I'm a victim of crime,
0: wow.
1: And then get a U visa and stay in the United States. It took him 2 years to clear his name. He had to fight it, and he ultimately got exonerated. But this is the kind of crap that's going on because it's a perverse incentive. We keep doing this. We create the incentives to undermine our country. And this is why we're seeing the Islamification of Texas. This is why we're seeing the destruction of our values and our culture, because we've imported 5.5 million people from majority Muslim countries since 2001. This is why I co-founded the Sharia Free America Caucus. It's why I introduced the PAUSE Act to pause all immigration. It's why I introduced the bill to say that CARE should not get tax treatment. It's why I introduced a bill to designate CARE as a terrorist organization. It's why I introduced the bill to ban the U visas. And it's why I co-sponsored Eli Crane's bill to say that we should reform H-1Bs. We are hanging ourselves, Joe. It's ridiculous. And we've got to stop it. We're destroying our own country. No rational country after 9/11 would import 5.5 million people from majority Muslim countries, yet that's what we've done.
0: Well, I agree with you, but let me ask you the obvious question the left is going to ask. Okay, somebody's here illegally, and they legitimately are the victim of a crime. What do you do with them? Because they don't want to call the police and get deported. How do you deal with a legitimate case? Now, the illegitimate cases should be sifted out, and that should be stopped. That's fraud, clearly. But what do you do when somebody is the victim?
1: I mean, that's up to them. They're here legally. If they want to deal with the crime, they're going to have to deal with it. But there's also something called the S visa. There are other tools where if you can report a crime and you're going to be the witness to testify against the criminal, then you can get status, at least temporarily,
0: gotcha.
1: Maybe longer, in order to deal with that crime. So let's say you can go testify against a gang or cartel or fentanyl distributor.
0: Right.
1: Then you can get status to do that. This is just basically a scam program that they're using to have people fraudulently accuse people so they can get a U visa and stay here.
0: It is Chip Roy. That makes a lot of sense to me. He's running for Attorney General, Great State of Texas. ChipRoy.com. That's the website to go and support you, right? ChipRoy.com?
1: Yes. Yep, that's right. ShipRoy.com. Okay. Thanks, Joe.
0: Go do that. Let's talk about the Mamdani Act. Mamdani is a socialist. He, I believe, is an Islamist. He's actually out there on podiums and on microphones saying, he's quoting the Prophet Muhammad and how he's leading the city of New York. He's out there saying, I'm going to go and take money from this guy that owns this penthouse. So he's going to go steal from the rich and give to the poor, allegedly, but he's going to raise property taxes on everybody. Here's a guy who lied to get that office chip. What does the Mamdani Act do?
1: Well, first of all, I'm going to have to give a bonus to my staffers for coming up with that acronym for the Mamdani Act. But it was a really good one. And you know what? The bill is built on existing law, Joe. Currently under law, if you come here and you are advancing anything for the Communist Party or distributing communist propaganda, you can be rejected for admission, deported, or even denaturalized if you're continuing to do that, if we welcomed you here and gave you a naturalized citizenship. We expand, by the way, that was upheld by the United States Supreme Court in 1952.
0: Okay.
1: We build on that, and we add in the Islamification issue. We add in Marxism because we think these ideas are just as repugnant to our country, that the Islamification of Texas is a direct assault in America, is a direct assault on our way of life, our Christian values, our Judeo-Christian principles, that Sharia law is abhorrent, and all of it is completely incompatible with Western civilization. That ought to be a critical piece of being able to denaturalize people. And let's remember that under Sharia, they say to the Quran that they are allowed to lie about their belief system in order to be able to, quote, advance their jihad, which, by the way, the Muslim Brotherhood is very open in saying they want to wage jihad against Western civilization, including and directed towards Texas. So this is what we're dealing with. That's why the Mamdani Act is important, along with the other bills I've introduced that would pause immigration and otherwise reform the system.
0: What can you do if you become the attorney general, the top law enforcement officer in this state? What can you do when a publicly funded water park decides to accept the trial balloon of a Muslim-only day? Or if you've got Epic City that's being built and they just changed the name to the Meadows or something, and they're still going to do it with mosques there and Sharia police, allegedly. What do you do? If you're the attorney general, can you stop that stuff?
1: Is an example of a blatant unconstitutional restriction of people from being able to access facility based on their faith and so forth.
0: Right.
1: But, you know, the issue involving Epic City is something where the governor has done a great job and the AG in targeting what I'll call sort of Al Capone on taxes, where you're going after him on the municipal utility district under the Deceptive Trade Pact, the Workforce Commission, and other ways to slow down or stop the development of this big compound. But I think the biggest thing we're going to have to do is we're going to have to get into court and make clear that Islam is, and by definition, words by their own accounts, a political ideology that needs to be treated than how we normally treat our jurisprudence under the First Amendment. Again, you can believe what you want to believe when you're praying at home, but we cannot allow this political wage war against the West. You can't win a war that you don't acknowledge exists. So as Attorney General, I'll be taking that approach while working with the governor to do the things we need to do to shut down Sharia courts, to stop the use of taxpayer dollars in schools, to make sure that we don't have Epic City advancing. Again, using the basics like municipal utility districts, but also attacking the core of it at the question at its heart, which is political ideology, not core religion.
0: I'm glad Governor Abbott went after the water park, and they, of course, changed it to everybody's welcome, but please dress modestly. You can't have a Muslim-only day at a publicly funded park, just like you can't have a Christian-only day, although that would be more in line with our Western culture values. It's Chip Roy. Chip, it got a little bit choppy there. I'll be able to put it together fine for the audience. Let me end with this. When I saw this idea, and I'm a car guy. You've never been to the house, but I've got a bunch of cars, and I love them. A red-blooded American male who loves that V8 engine sound, all of that stuff. Turbocharged, supercharged, I love it. So pushing electric cars already bothered me. But now we've got a government move that would push a kill switch. Now, thankfully, I've got a bunch of cars that are old enough that you can't put a kill switch on them. But they're pushing a kill switch by a certain year model that would literally allow authorities to not only surveil me constantly, but shut off my car if they feel like it, or force me to blow into a breathalyzer in my car before it starts and I don't drink. So, Chip, what is this? Is that really going to happen?
1: 5 years ago, Democrats advanced legislation, and unfortunately Republicans didn't do enough to stop legislation that was driven by Mothers Against Drunk Driving, put technology in our cars that would allegedly use technology to see if your eyes are darting around, that you're unable to drive. And as a result, that's putting government right there in your car that will shut your car down. Now imagine you're a woman and you're getting chased by an attacker and you race and you get in your car and you're nervous and your eyes are darting and then your car won't start. Imagine that you're under a cardiac arrest, your husband's a cardiac arrest and a wife is trying to drive and she's nervous. You cannot do that. And by the way, I think it's an unbelievable restriction on our Fourth Amendment rights to put that kind of surveillance by government mandate in our cars. It'll make it at least $2,000 more expensive. That's an outrage. That's why cars are so expensive now. Bills and legislation and amendments to stop it. But the last time we offered an amendment, 57 Republicans voted against the amendment. Stuff where Republicans don't understand that they're perpetuating the very tyrannical many states opposed. And it's the Central Bank Digital, the Foreign Intelligence Surveillance Act. It's the warrantless search of Americans. We've got to stop it. I don't want to put Big Brother in my car with cameras being able to do what we're saying and doing. I think it's a Fourth Amendment violation. I'll fight it as Attorney General, just like I'm fighting it in Congress.
0: Well, I mean, I hope that it's dead on arrival. It's got to be. I mean, this country was built in the automotive industry, and we still love our cars. And no, you don't get to surveil me. I mean, I'm against even roadside sobriety checks, although the Supreme Court said they're okay. I'm against them because you're making me, as the government, prove to you that I'm not drunk without you having any information that I might be. I shouldn't have to prove my innocence. I thought that was assumed. This would be that on steroids, wouldn't it?
1: And this is part of my concern, right? We're being told that this is some sort of basic check on your sobriety. Well, I'm with you. Like, I have a right to go drive my car.
0: Yes.
1: I'm innocent until proven guilty. You don't have some, you know, ability to go check and have some sort of test. And by the way, where does it end? Right? I mean, right. We have cameras in here listening to our conversation. This is something we've got to be massively concerned with. And like I said, to tie it all together, the central bank digital currency, FISA, they're going to collect information on us. They're going to use a digital bank to shut down your ability to buy anything they don't want you to. They won't let you buy gas, powered engines. They won't let you buy guns. They'll like the China you can do. And that's wrong. So I oppose it. I'm going to fight it. I'm going to fight it in Congress. But look, I'm telling you, we've got too many Republicans who will not stand up to fight this stuff. We got the FISA reform package passed 2 weeks ago with the central bank digital currency attached to it, and the Senate wouldn't pass it. They wouldn't even bring it to a vote. This is what we're dealing with. The Save America Act, as you know, I'm the author of that legislation. It's sitting in the Senate, and they won't bring it to a vote at this point because they say they don't have 60.
0: It is Chip Roy, District 21, Republican, great state of Texas. If you're in Texas or even beyond and you want to support his candidacy for Attorney General, go to ChipRoy.com. Chip, I appreciate you. I know how busy you are. You're on the road all over this gigantic state that we live in, and making time for my audience and for me is always a pleasure. Thank you.
1: Joe, God bless you. I'll come in the studio next time to make up for the choppiness. I'm on my way from Longview, Tyler. Now I'm heading over to Frisco, Denton, Weatherford, Midland, Odessa on Saturday. I'm covering the state, but God bless you. Everybody go out and vote for Chip Roy for Attorney General. Thanks, Joe.
0: All right. We'll talk to you very soon, Chip. Stay safe. We're back after this. Stay right here.
2: Joe Pags.
0: 630 KHOW, Denver's talk station.
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11: Three staccato cries of Mayday and an eyewitness report of a mid-air explosion is about all that is known this morning of the British Columbia air disaster, which yesterday claimed 52 lives.
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0: I appreciate you stopping by, and I appreciate Chip Roy coming on as well. ChipRoy.com. He's running for Attorney General of the great state of Texas. Much more coming your way tomorrow. We brought it like it was Ben Broughton. 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Check out all of our uploads there. 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That is Sam. That is Polo. I am Joe. That's it for tonight. Have a great night. Bye.
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27: ABC News, I'm Dave Packer. Multiple sources tell ABC News that the CDC has activated their Emergency Operations Center and has classified the Hantavirus outbreak at level 3. This is the lowest level of emergency activation and comes after a deadly outbreak on a cruise ship in the Atlantic. Severe storms and tornadoes leaving behind a trail of destruction in Mississippi.
28: Across the state, at least 17 people hurt and more than 1,000 buildings and homes destroyed. The trail of destruction here in Lamar County, 16 miles long.
27: ABC's Faith Abube in Purvis, Mississippi. A trade court ruled today that President Trump's global 10% tariff is unlawful. The president put the 10% tariff in place hours after the Supreme Court ruled against his first attempt at tariffs in February. The U.S. launching what it says is a counterattack on Iranian targets after CENTCOM said that Iran fired at U.S. destroyers in the Strait of Hormuz. This is ABC News. The growing popularity of ultra-marathon races is putting the spotlight on elite runners, with a race in Arizona this week bringing record-breaking wins and a heartbreaking tragedy.
29: Tragedy and triumph on the trails of the Cocodona 250 race in Arizona. Ultra-marathoner Rachel Entrekin, the overall winner for both women and men, set a new course record Wednesday, finishing the 250-mile race in 56 hours, 9 minutes, and 28 seconds. The Cocodona 250 is known as one of the toughest U.S. ultra-marathons. Runners pass through the red rocks of Sedona and trek more than a mile in elevation. Organizers also confirmed a woman participant died collapsing while running that race due to a medical emergency. No other details were disclosed. Michelle Franzen, ABC News.
27: Rapper Kodak Black faces new legal trouble in his arrest in Florida this week for allegedly trafficking MDMA last year after drugs were found during a search of his vehicle. Dave Packer, ABC News.
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31: Drone owners are being reminded not to fly near Coors Field on game days. Connor Shreve reports.
2: Multiple drones violated airspace rules during the Rockies' opening homestand. Temporary flight restrictions are in place starting an hour before each game, and KOA aviation expert Steve Cowell says violating a TFR should not be taken lightly.
6: You will be fined, and you know it's a pretty substantial fine.
2: Penalties could include fines up to $100,000 and a year in federal prison.
7: And RTD police are rolling out two fare enforcement task forces beginning on Sunday. RTD Police Chief Steve Martingano says it's a function of the RTD force growing.
8: By the growth of the police department, we wanted to make sure that our customers out there see our uniformed officers. They're out there to assist, educate, and as well as checking fare.
7: RTD has more than 100 uniformed officers with a budget for 118 officers. That's the latest. I'm Carrie Mack.
9: Now, impact traffic.
11: Here's a look at the roads across the metro area tonight. There is an accident on southbound Colorado Boulevard approaching 6th Avenue. Both north and southbound Sheridan are closed due to an accident between 17th and 26th. And there's some slowing in that construction area on southbound Penny Boulevard after 56th. The rest of the roads are looking really good. I-25 and I-225 are moving at posted speeds. With traffic, I'm Peter Urbonis.
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14: Have you heard the news? 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

0: This is Lee Habib, and this is Our American Stories, the show where America is the star and the American people. Up next, another installment in our series about us, the Story of America series, with Hillsdale College professor and author of the terrific book Land of Hope, Bill McClay. The presidency of Thomas Jefferson marked a drastic change from that of his predecessors, George Washington and John Adams. Jefferson was a party man through and through, but some of his best decisions were made by putting the country first. Let's get into the story. Take it away, Bill.
1: There's a saying, and it's usually said rather cynically, that sometimes a politician has to rise above principle. It's supposed to be a kind of humorous statement, but actually there's truth to it. Sometimes statesmanship, the art of governing well, which is an art and not a science, the art of statesmanship requires one to rise above principle, one to recognize that the time is not right, may never be right, for the implementation of the principles that one so dearly loves. You can stay in opposition and be a political voice, a voice crying in the wilderness, but a voice. But if you want to be effective, if you want to get things done, if you want to be a practically good president, you have to come to terms with the opposition. Thomas Jefferson was a very popular president. He came into office in a very divided time and managed to produce national unity. And he had a vision for America's future. It was a different vision than the vision that Alexander Hamilton had so influentially promoted. But he gave voice to it. And in the process, he learned a very important lesson about politics. And that is that there's a higher requirement incumbent on the great statesman, and that is the well-being of the polity itself. So Jefferson understood all of this, and he rose above principle. The conflicts with the judiciary that we've described in a previous episode were a very bitter pill to swallow, and he never stopped swallowing it all the rest of his life. But the other important violation of his principles led to his greatest accomplishment, and that was the purchase of the Louisiana Territory from France. It was an accomplishment of great importance for two reasons. One of them is defensive. It removed a foreign presence from America's western border and in command of the port city, New Orleans, that governed commerce from the midsection, what would be the midsection of the country, but the westernmost part of the country. It freed New Orleans from being a choke point that could, at the flick of a policy switch, cripple much of the American economy. So it freed things in that way. But it also, there's a second way that it was a great accomplishment. And this is more expansive, not less defensive than expansive. It redefined America in a certain way, which had been a coastal nation with strong ties, both explicit and implicit, to Europe, with a derivative culture from Europe. And it made it into a continental republic, a sprawling continental republic, not yet from sea to shining sea, but headed in that direction, as it's easy for us to see in retrospect. So from a coastal nation to a half of a continent nation with rich farmland ripe for agricultural exploitation in the years ahead. This was part of Jefferson's dream, his vision of America. It was one heck of a land deal, probably the greatest land deal in American history. It was the land basically between the Mississippi River and the Rocky Mountains, from the Gulf of Mexico to what today would be the state of Montana. And all for a mere $15 million, which was worth more than $15 million would be now, but still, for that kind of land acquisition. It was an amazing deal. And it was a dream come true for Jefferson, whose vision of America was an agricultural vision. He thought that those who labor in the earth are the chosen people of God, he had a chosen people. He wasn't kidding. He thought agriculture was a particularly effective school of virtue. They didn't live off of the finagling and calculation of a paper economy based on finance, the sort of thing that appealed to Hamilton. No, an agricultural nation would be a much more down-to-earth, in every sense of the word, nation. So, you know, the acquisition of all this land meant that you could have generations upon generations that would be able to find new farmland and to take up the mantle of self-sufficient farming and create a uniquely virtuous people on the face of the earth. But problem was, Jefferson had to violate his political principles to get that deal done, because it involved expanding the president's executive power. And remember, he was very much the strict constructionist when it came to the Constitution, that government governs best, it governs least. Strong presidencies were not his cup of tea or his glass of wine in Jefferson's case. So he expanded the executive power way beyond anything that he'd ever imagined, in ways that he'd argued against vehemently in the past. And yet, he had to do this. He had to operate this way in order to be able to take the deal that was offered while it was on the table. So, again, he opposed things that he ended up doing after he'd taken the oath of office. But he didn't do so out of lack of principle. He rose above principle. Political necessity was in play.
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0: And we continue here with Our American Stories and our series about us, the Story of America series. When we last left off, Bill McClay was telling us about how Thomas Jefferson put country over party when buying the Louisiana Territory from France. Let's return to the story. Here again is Bill McClay.
1: After the Louisiana Purchase was completed, Jefferson was very, very excited about the whole thing. Remember, Jefferson, among his many interests and talents, was a great scientist. He had a great scientific curiosity. He was curious about what sort of animals are there in this territory? What sort of flora are there? You know, what sort of growing things? What sort of people? And so he commissioned, very quickly, an exploratory mission called the Corps of Discovery Expedition. We usually call it the Lewis and Clark Expedition, after Captain Meriwether Lewis, who was Jefferson's private secretary, and Second Lieutenant William Clark, Lewis and Clark. These were Army officers who were seasoned in the sense that they'd had experience on the frontier, which made them perfect candidates for the job at hand. And the job, the big job,

things that made politics such a frustrating business for him. Once again, America found itself caught in a battle between the two great European powers of the time, the British and the French. The British, former foes, the French, former allies, maybe to some extent still allies, but not entirely. Both were waging war on each other, and their weapon was economic warfare. America tried to stay neutral, but the British ignored these claims. They captured American seamen and sailors and forced them to serve in the Royal Navy. This practice went by a rather anodyne name. It was called impressing, but nobody on our side was impressed by it. It was a hostile act against America and Americans, and kidnapping, plain and simple. At least from the American point of view. Jefferson, who had not wanted to be a great world power, he didn't want to have a big navy. In fact, Jefferson would have been happy to have a navy that was the equivalent, in today's terms, of a fleet of PT boats, just to guard the coastal areas of the country, but otherwise stay aloof from the world. He did not want a war. He did not want a war with the great European powers, either one of them, let alone both, and that was not likely to happen, but he hoped that he could stem the tide seemingly moving towards warfare by getting the Congress to pass the Embargo Act of 1807, and that he thought the Embargo Act would do that because it would prohibit American ships from entry into foreign ports. Which meant that those ships could not engage in commerce either to or from foreign nations. And, you know, that would keep them out of harm's way. To make a long story short, the embargo was a failure, a complete and utter failure. It caused more economic pain at home than it did in England. That's my definition of a policy failure in wartime. So Jefferson had little choice but to repeal the embargo, which he did, leaving a very bitter taste in his mouth. Of course, no president likes to not only have his policies defeated, but to be humiliated over them. Still, he could have probably served another term. Jefferson had so debilitated the capacity of the Federalist Party to govern, kind of driven them crazy. So there was no barrier, constitutionally speaking, or limit to the number of terms Jefferson could serve. But after two terms in office, he took the example of Washington, his fellow Virginian, and retired. This wasn't just out of veneration for Washington. He had begun his 8 years with a resounding victory at a very, very, very tense time in national life. I want to impress that upon you, how the election of 1800 looked to many people like the end of the Constitutional Republic, barely getting started before dying in its cradle. And Jefferson calmed the waters. So he began with this resounding victory, but he ended very weary and discouraged. Obviously, the failure of the Embargo Act, one of the chief sources of that, but not the only one. He was worn down by a multitude of political battles that he couldn't win and problems he couldn't solve. And he was beginning to have health problems, rheumatism, headaches. So he was able to return to his beloved home, Monticello, in Charlottesville. He would refer to his time in office as splendid misery. And he came to wonder whether he was just not suited for public office. He'd had that same wondering when he was a much younger man, governor of Virginia, and has returned a sense, maybe I'm not cut out for this. He said this to a friend. Never did a prisoner released from his chains feel such relief as I shall on shaking off the shackles of power. Nature intended me for the tranquil pursuits of science by rendering them

0: my supreme delight. But the enormities of the times in which I have lived have forced me to commit myself on the boisterous ocean of political passions. I thank God for the opportunity of retiring from them. So once he was back in Charlottesville, he went to work on what was perhaps his biggest, boldest, most enduring project, next to the Declaration, of course. He established the University of Virginia. He played a central role, not merely in the founding of the school, but the magnificent design of the school. It's an architectural design that followed straight through to the landscaping. It's really one of the great architectural accomplishments of American history, and not only of his time, even today.
1: When we come back, more of the story of Thomas Jefferson's presidency and what came after here on Our American Stories.
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14: ABC News, I'm Dave Packer. We're now hearing from multiple sources tonight that the CDC has activated their emergency operations center and has classified the hantavirus outbreak at a level 3. That after that deadly outbreak on a cruise ship in the Atlantic. After weeks of calm, the Pentagon says that Iran has fired missiles at American Navy destroyers trying to cross the Strait of Hormuz and that the U.S. fired back, striking Iranian military facilities. President Trump insists the ceasefire is still in effect. Twisters slamming Mississippi, leaving a devastation trail across the South. Alicia Marbury says she's grateful nobody was killed.
15: I was going to wait it out. I mean, this is the second time I've been around a tornado, but, you know, up here, thank God a lot of lives were spared.
14: Hundreds of homes now destroyed. At least 17 people reported injured. The Justice Department investigating suspicious oil trades made just minutes before major announcements by President Trump. This is ABC News.
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1: And we return to our American stories in our series about us, the Story of America series. We also return to the final portion of our story on Thomas Jefferson. Telling it is Hillsdale College professor and author of Land of Hope, Bill McClay. When we last left off, Jefferson had left office after losing his love, his appetite for politics. It had been a bitter 8 years in office for him, and soon he'd reach out to an old friend. Let's return to the story.
20: You couldn't ask for, I mean, if Hollywood had invented this, we would have said it's unbelievable. But it actually happened. Jefferson died on July 4th, 1826, the 50th anniversary of the adoption of the Declaration of Independence, and the day that John Adams died as well. This is an enormously powerful symbol. People looked at this and they were in awe. How can this be that these two founding fathers of the American experiment, who for much of their careers, after their lives, were bitterly antagonistic and ran against one another for the highest office in the land, but in the latter part of their lives began a correspondence that's one of the classic works of American history. Everyone should read the Adams-Jefferson correspondence. They had a period of being friendly, then a period of bitterness, and then they restored their friendship and reflected on a very deep level about what were the requirements of leadership, of virtue, of all manner of things relating to the conditions for American democracy to prosper. Here's an example letter written. It's his final letter, actually, to Adams. So that's poignant in itself. And here are Jefferson's words. May it be to the world what I believe it will be, to some parts sooner, to other parts later, but finally to all, the signal of arousing men to burst the chains under which monkish ignorance and superstition had persuaded them to bind themselves and to assume the blessings and security of self-government. He's talking about the American Revolution, the Declaration, the whole kit and caboodle of what the spirit of 76 was about. Let me repeat it again. May it be to the world what I believe it will be, to some parts sooner, to others later, but finally to all. The signal of arousing men to burst the chains under which monkish ignorance and superstition had persuaded them to bind themselves and to assume the blessings and security of self-government. The form which we have substituted restores the free right to the unbounded exercise of reason and freedom of opinion. All eyes are opened or opening to the rights of man. The general spread of the lights of science has already laid open to every view the palpable truth that the mass of man has not been born with saddles on their backs, nor a favored few booted and spurred, ready to ride them legitimately by the grace of God. Oh, that's fantastic. These are grounds of hope for others, for ourselves, that the annual return of this day forever refresh our recollections of these rites and an undiminished devotion to them. Before we go on, I do want to mention one thing. Jefferson had his opinions, and when he mentions the chains under which monkish ignorance and superstition had persuaded them to bind themselves in that first sentence, he is talking about religion here, and he's probably mainly talking about the Roman Catholic Church, although he sort of had this opinion more generally about organized Christian religion. And, you know, you just have to take that. That's part of who Jefferson was. He was a man devoted to the Enlightenment, to the Age of Reason, to the notion that reason has a kind of competence to address itself to all things, because we live in a world governed by a nature, capital N, nature, that has its laws, that has an intelligible order. And when I say intelligible, I mean we can understand it. We can get what nature is about. Modern, contemporary physics today is a little more tangled than that, the Newtonian physics of Thomas Jefferson's day. But at any rate, he had great confidence in reason. And I take that more than his swipes at organized religion to be the essential character of Jefferson. I also want to point out how wonderful this image is. The mass of mankind has not been born with saddles on their backs, nor favor few booted and spurred, ready to ride them legitimately by the grace of God. You can feel some of that American republicanism stir in your own heart, I think, when you hear those words. The idea that some people are born to rule and some people are born to be ruled over, that's not American. That's antithetical to what we believe we are, to the belief that we have that anyone ideally should be able to go as far as his or her talents can take them. That's what America is about. One final note on Jefferson. He was a man who was conscious of his own importance, his fame. And you might think that Jefferson, when he designed his own tombstone, which being Jefferson and always wanting to design things, when he did this, he chose very carefully the words engraved in stone on that tombstone, which you can go see in Monticello, well worth the visit. And here's the entire epitaph. Here was buried Thomas Jefferson, author of the Declaration of Independence, of the Statute of Virginia for Religious Freedom, and father of the University of Virginia. That's a beautiful resume. But what does it leave out? Well, it leaves out two terms as the third president of the United States. He leaves it out. He leaves out all his other political accomplishments, being Secretary of State, being Governor of Virginia, his ambassadorial roles. All of that is left out. All of these, in his mind, relate to this mission of enlightenment, of allowing the human mind the freedom, the latitude to express itself freely in the world, to worship or not worship God, and to establish an institution as a pattern for other institutions to develop the power of reason. Remember, this is not the first university in America, the first college, but the others, Harvard, Yale, these are all founded to be seminaries. They're founded for religious instruction. Not so the University of Virginia. The University of Virginia wasn't about training ministers. It was about training free minds. And that has turned out to be more the future of American higher education than the other. And it's also a very good description of who and what Thomas Jefferson was in our national life.
0: And a terrific job on the production, editing, and storytelling by our own Monty Montgomery, himself a Hillsdale College graduate. And a special thanks to Professor Bill McClay, who teaches history at Hillsdale College. A special thanks always to Hillsdale College for sponsoring this show as well and being such a fundamental part of it. The story of Thomas Jefferson, as told by Bill McClay, his terrific book, Land of Hope. Get it wherever you can, here on Our American Stories.

0: 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Working on the farm, my heart kept skipping a beat. 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
9: Some months ago, I went to see someone about a horse. Back in 30s screwball comedies, that phrase meant stepping out for a drink. In my case, that wasn't my intention. I'd never ridden in my life. I'd been moved by two things. First, by a personal loss. Now, as in the past, grief overcame my loathing of change. Second, a concern that I'd spent my life writing about other people's lives rather than living my own. That may be untrue, as I've had a few adventures, but the worry preyed on me. I knew I was comfortable with domestic animals despite the barrier of language. I knew other ways in which I could communicate my respect and affection for a thinking creature with whom I could not speak. Another was a long-time fascination with obsolescent technologies, sailing ships and steam locomotives, things that worked but had proven uneconomical against the internal combustion engine. I was intrigued by the notion that their operation and maintenance were becoming lost arts. And so, what of the horse, which had remained a commonplace of transportation into my father's youth some 80 years ago, which, for a cavalryman at the charge, meant delivering a living projectile, 1,200 pounds of mass and 3 feet of steel, charging at 30 miles per hour. Over 30 years ago, I'd been a staff officer in the Guard. I'd known a number of older men whose careers had begun in the pre-armored cavalry. I remembered one retired colonel whom I'd met at a funeral when he stepped out of his cab in faultless dress blues, decorations, and saber, with riding boots, spurs, and pinks, breeches in a shade of khaki that looked almost pink in the sunlight, the last three being no longer in the uniform regulations. Some idiot asked him whether he'd been in the army. He brusquely replied, "No, cavalry." In those days, this eccentricity of apparel was his privilege, as he had been trained to ride horses into battle, sword in hand, and the cavalry was a romantic memory in the army. He'd been an extra in the Errol Flynn version of The Charge of the Light Brigade. The colonel was not a sensitive man, and yet I was struck by his disgust, as became a cavalryman, of the studio's treatment of its horses, at least 25 of which had been frivolously killed in making the picture. These interests intersect in an early 2017. How do humans and horses work together? Could I deal with an animal 5 times my size? What was the physical experience of riding? Could I take a horse to a trot, a canter, a gallop? Could I take him over a fence? It was as much about my character, perhaps even the courage to get back in the saddle after being thrown. It was as much about knowledge of myself as of the animal. So I went to Stoddard, New Hampshire, where I met Julio. His stable is owned by a woman whose writings on equestrianism led me to think that she was inclined to an unsentimental yet affectionate relationship between horse and rider. This appealed to me. The basis of any relationship between horse and rider seemed to lay in grooming. Julio enjoyed having his hooves cleaned and being currycombed and then brushed with hard, medium, and soft brushes. I then went over his mane and tail with a steel brush. This took about 45 minutes, after which Julio nudged me with his muzzle and then kissed me on the right cheek. This was the first time I'd been kissed by a male 5 times my weight. It did not terrify me. The instructor guided me in saddling the horse, which is a time-consuming and necessary process for the comfort and safety of horse and rider, and lent me a helmet. I was already in an old pair of chinos and rubber Wellington boots, which had enough of a heel to keep me safely in the stirrups. The helmet intrigued me. Having read and reflected on Marcus Aurelius's Meditations, I didn't particularly mind dying after taking a header. Whatever is intended for me thereafter is beyond my control, and the gods mean me no evil. But as a lover, husband, and gentleman, I would not want Mimi to have a drooling idiot on her hands for the next 3 decades. So although the helmet was uncomfortably snug, I wore it. My instructor insisted that I place myself either to Julio's left or his right when fiddling with his hind hooves, hindquarters, or whatever. I thought of Copenhagen, not the Danish city, but the Duke of Wellington's charger at Waterloo. After the day of battle, the Duke had dismounted, exhausted from some 20 hours in the saddle, riding from unit to unit throughout the day to observe, command, and inspire. He patted the horse on the rump. In the wild, the horse is a prey animal. He prefers to run, but he can defend himself. Think of this from Copenhagen's point of view. Yeah, lots of noisy stuff today. Okay. Bullets whizzing by. Okay. A cannonball flies over my neck and takes off the arm of the nice guy to my left. Okay. The general to my right losing his leg to another cannonball. Okay. Long day, lots of stress. Okay. For Copenhagen, it had all been okay. All horses like to work. It's their karma. Copenhagen had been trained to work in battle, to remain calm amidst gunfire, trumpet calls, and screaming men. On that day, as on many before, he had done his job. As the Duke later said of him, using a word that for the English means guts, there may have been many faster horses, no doubt many handsomer, but for bottom and endurance I never saw his fellow. If the Duke, an unsentimental man, had not himself been worn out, he might have sensed that Copenhagen, too, had spent the day suppressing his fear of shot and shell, practicing that quality we call courage. The Duke's touch surprised the horse, who lashed out with both hind legs. Happily for the Duke, he missed. Anyway, I led Julio from the barn to the mounting block and, listening to my instructor every inch of the way, climbed up, put my left foot in the stirrup, and hoisted myself into the saddle. It took more effort than I'd expected, but then I was about to turn 62. With my instructor's help, I put my right foot into the stirrup. Then, as directed by the instructor, I squeezed my legs and Julio began walking. A rider must move in rhythm with the horse. As a beginner, I had years of learning ahead of me. We walked for a bit along a muddy path. Then the instructor had me press my legs together again. Julio began trotting. This is how one learns how to ride. I rose about an inch above the saddle and came down hard. I thought my seat had been shoved into my sternum. I wondered whether Theodore Roosevelt had felt like this as he trotted Little Texas up San Juan Hill in 1898. I didn't think so. Having some self-respect, I didn't scream. Instead, I took a deep breath, which Julio has been trained to know as a signal to stop. Then I learned to make him turn. Press his left side and he turns right. Press his right side and he turns left. And to circle. I remember once hearing someone explain, left spur turn to the right spur turn to the left. While I would prefer not to spur a horse, it's still good to know. All horses will test you to see whether you're ready to take command. If you are not, they will take command for their own safety, and the rider may become merely an inconvenient ornament to be discarded as quickly as possible. Once Julio realized that I was gently determined to command, had some physical courage, and had no foolish intentions, he deferred to me. It's his nature once he realizes the rider is in control. I think we'll get along. Then I took him back to the stable. Oddly, dismounting was more intimidating than the rest of the process. I successfully took my right foot out of the stirrup, pulled my right leg up and over Julio's back with my weight on the left stirrup, loosed my left foot, and fell, might be more accurate, some 3 feet to the ground. So I know something about caring for a horse and how to direct him. I know how much I have to learn before I can understand what a rider needs to know. I know enough to know my ignorance, which is always good. Someday, I may even be a horseman.
8: And what a delightful story by Bill Bryken. What a daring thing to do in your early 60s. We fall harder when we're older. And you're going to fall. That's just what's going to happen if you ride a horse. It was as much about knowledge of self, the knowledge of the animal, Bill said, and that is true. That is the big part of that game, is commanding the horse and doing it without speaking. Bill Bryken's daring new hobby, riding horses. A beautiful story. Bill Bryken's story here on Our American Stories.
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16: What's shaking, fellow sports fans? It's Andy West. Let's look back on this day in sports history, May 8th. We'll start out today in 1970, where Walt Frazier scores 36 points to lead the New York Knicks to a 113-99 victory over the Los Angeles Lakers and the NBA championship in seven games. It was their first championship. They'd win it again in 1973, but have not won anything since. Skipping ahead, today in 2001, Randy Johnson became the third pitcher to strike out 20 batters in 9 innings, but he didn't finish the game in which the Arizona Diamondbacks beat Cincinnati 4-3 in 11 innings. Johnson, the first left-hander to strike out 20, missed a chance to join Roger Clemens and Kerry Wood as the record holders for a 9-inning game, but he couldn't finish off the Reds in regulation. And today in 2012, Josh Hamilton became the 16th player in baseball history to hit 4 home runs in a game. His 4 homers came against 3 different pitchers, carrying the Texas Rangers to a 10-3 victory over the Orioles.
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17: Sources tonight that the CDC has activated their emergency operations center and has classified the Hanta virus outbreak at a level 3. That after that deadly outbreak on a cruise ship in the Atlantic. After weeks of calm, the Pentagon says that Iran has fired missiles at American Navy destroyers trying to cross the Strait of Hormuz and that the U.S. fired back, striking Iranian military facilities. President Trump insists the ceasefire is still in effect. Twister slamming Mississippi, leaving a devastation trail across the South. Alicia Marbury says she's grateful nobody was killed.
18: I was going to wait it out. I mean, this is the second time I've been around a tornado, but, you know, up here, thank God a lot of lives were spared.
17: Hundreds of homes now destroyed. At least 17 people reported injured. The Justice Department investigating suspicious oil trades made just minutes before major announcements by President Trump. This is ABC News. Life in prison without the possibility of parole. That's the sentence handed down for the man accused of killing one person and injuring dozens of others during a Molotov cocktail attack in Boulder, Colorado last summer. After sentencing, District Attorney Michael Daugherty had a message for Mohammed Suleiman.
19: As much as his act was brutal and monstrous and horrific, it was also, and hear me loud and clear, cowardly. Because you want to come to Boulder County, you want to go to any community and set innocent people on fire, you are truly a coward.
17: Sullivan also faces federal charges in the attack. The NCAA looking to make next March extra mad with a new expansion for the first round of the FAME tournament. Organizers bumping up the field to 76 teams. One of the commissioners saying this move will hopefully bring even more compelling games for fans. After spending several hours at the Vatican with Pope Leo, Secretary of State Marco Rubio will meet with Italy's Prime Minister to discuss the ongoing war in Iran. Dave Packer, ABC News.
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22: With the latest snow behind us, it could be time to start planting.
23: Some gardeners might be itching to get plants in the ground after a warm, dry winter. Audrey Sharp is the operations manager at Plum Creek Garden Market and says they could be in the clear for some plants.
24: Peppers are tropicals. It's just the one thing to keep in mind. 50 degrees is the low on veggies. Annuals, it's 40.
23: She says you might need to be ready to cover the plants if temperatures drop. Longtime Colorado gardeners say the end of the month is a safer time to start planting.
22: That's Connor Shreve reporting. The spring snowstorm brought nearly half a foot of snow into Denver, making it one of the largest May snowstorms in the city's history. And we didn't get enough snow to end the drought, but it will certainly make a dent. Some mountain areas measuring nearly 3 feet from the May storm, with Long's Peak getting nearly 34 inches. Estes Park in a close second with 31 inches. Netherland and Evergreen reporting 15 inches. That's the latest. I'm Carrie Mack.
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0: This is Lee Habib, and this is Our American Stories. And we tell stories about everything here on this show, from the arts to sports, and from business to history, and everything in between, including your stories. They're some of our favorites. Our next story, well, it's one about service, love, and sacrifice. Let's follow Eileen Hall's incredible journey across Europe as she searches for her husband in the middle of World War II. Eileen was a member in the Women's Army Corps, or WAC. We got together with Eileen and her daughter, Sherry, who both live in Canton, Ohio. Here's Eileen.
1: I'm from Canton, Ohio. I was born in 10/11/23, and my mother and dad had a restaurant in downtown Canton, and we had a hotel up above the restaurant, and that's where I was raised. We lived right across the street from McKinley High School, so all I had to do was walk to, for high school, was walk across the street and go to school. After my mother made it to my high school graduation, and shortly after that, she passed on, and my dad remarried, and I felt very uncomfortable at home with a different mother, really.
2: And you were working at?
1: Kempkin Roller Bearing Company. So it's a long time. That's 75 years ago, you know, so I'm trying to remember. A lot of it I'll never forget, but and there I met a girl, and we became friends, and we worked in the stationery supply office. And she had a boyfriend from Galion, Ohio, and every time he came up to see her, he brought his brother. So she said, "Do you think you'd mind dating his brother if he brings him up?" And I said, "Oh, no." Well, that was it, because we just melded together, and it's just worked out. So, but he was being drafted, like all the, that he was going to be sent to Oklahoma. So after my dad remarried, I just didn't feel comfortable at home. So I said, I always wanted to go to California. So I said, I think I'll go to California, because I've always wanted to go there. So I boarded a train, and it stopped in Oklahoma. And I thought, well, I'll just see, you know, him while I'm here. So that's as far as I got. We got married. After I was there a few days, we had to go through blood tests, and it was really, you know. So, and we were married in a parson's office. And then it wasn't long after that that he was sent overseas. So I thought, well, since I'm married to him, I'll go back home and see what I can do, you know. So I went back home, and I decided to enlist in the service. So I went in downtown Canton, where they had their recruiting office, and told them I would like to join the Army. Well, the Navy I really wanted, but you couldn't get in that one until later. So I decided I'd get in the Army if I could. So even though I was married, I had to get my dad's consent. Because of my age, I couldn't do it unless I had my parents' consent. So I went to where he worked and told him, and he said, well, if I don't do this, you'll do something else crazy. So he signed. He was a World War I veteran. So he signed, and I took it back. And after that, I got into basic training in Daytona Beach, Florida. From there, I was, they said, as we were being interviewed, the girls that had already volunteered said, "You'll be sorry." And so, but I volunteered for everything, so I always got the pick of things that I wanted to do. So I thought that was a good idea. From there, I was sent to Fort Oglethorpe, Georgia, for driver training. And I led a convoy through Georgia as one of our tryouts, you know, to see how we did. And so, and then we had to go in gas chambers and take off of the gas mask and stay for a few minutes and then go out and catch your breath again. So, and then we had to lay down, and they fired shots over us, you know, to see how we'd react. And then we had to go through other training, abandoning ship. We had to go, you know, to a top of the ship that would be and go down the sides. And a couple of the girls were just terrified of doing it, so I helped along with them. And then after that was all done, I was sent to Fort Lewis, Washington. And I was only there for a little while. The fellows in the barracks weren't used to having women there. And boy, every time we'd walk out everywhere, phew, there were guys walking with us. So, but anyway, I volunteered. They asked for volunteers to go overseas. So I volunteered, but there were too many. So I wasn't going to get to go, but at the last minute, one gal dropped out, and so I took her place. And then it wasn't long after that that we were sent to Fort Dix, New Jersey, and boarded the Queen Elizabeth and headed for France. So on a ship that in peacetime would accommodate two people, there were 24 whacks in one room, and then we went on and we landed at Glasgow, Scotland, in the Isle of Clyde. And there we were met with the Red Cross and the Salvation Army, and they gave us food and till they decided where we were going to go from there. And some of us boarded a train and headed for Sutton Coldfield, England. That's where I was going to be stationed for a while.
0: And we've been listening to Eileen Hall's journey to find her husband in the middle of World War II. A great backstory. I can't wait to hear more. I'm sure you can't either. When we come back, more of Eileen Hall's story here on Our American Stories.

0: And we continue here on Our American Stories with Eileen Hall's story. And what an adventurer this lady was. My goodness, and so many other women who served in the war. She wanted to be in the theater and volunteered for it. Let's pick up where we last left off.
1: Some of us boarded a train and headed for Sutton Coldfield, England. That's where I was going to be stationed for a while. So that's where I had to drive a Jeep. I went through the motor corps, so I was allowed to drive a Jeep and up to a 2.5-ton truck. So I drove everybody in Sutton Coldfield in England had to list if they had a room available for GIs, because they didn't want the women staying in rooms. They wanted the men to be there. So that's what I did for a while and got them all done. And then I was sent, I drove a major there that four of us were drivers, and we all drove an officer. So I drove a major, so we were on call 24 hours a day for whatever reason they wanted us. So, but I had to drive in the fog so bad that I had to put my foot up. They drive on the left side on the curb so I would know where I was going. And because of that, my left leg is not as big as my right one. It took that much, it froze, you know, and I had to go back to the barracks, and they put me behind the bakery and so I could thaw out till my leg was so frozen from driving. So we had gone through many air raids at night, and one of the gals said, if I'm going to get killed, I'm going to do it right here. And so the rest of us

0: left leg amputated below his knees, so he was going to be sent home. And he said he hated to see go home without seeing Paris. And I said, well, I'll see what I can do. So I went to my commanding officer, told her the story, and she says, you take a Jeep and show him wherever you want to go. So where there were two whacks in the back and me driving and him sit beside me, and I took him all over Paris. So he was, you know, excited about that. And we kept in touch for years after I got home. So, but I got a letter from my husband saying he was going to be sent to the CBI. That's the China Burma. And I thought, and I started crying. And the officer was below me. And she came up and wanted to know why I was crying. And I said, well, my husband's going to be sent to the CBI area. And I said, I'd probably never see him again. And she said, I'll see what I can do. So she got me orders attached to Mark Clark's, but he never knew I was part of his service. So, but that got me to an early airport and asked, you know, if anybody was going to Paris. And there was a plane just out there that was going to be going to Italy. And I told my story to the guy at the desk. And so he said, that plane right there, you can get on. So they put down the Bombay doors and I walked out, and they, one on one side, one on the other, lifted me up and put me in where the gun turret is. And that's how I rode from there to Italy. And I got off of the plane and I was standing on the road, and I didn't realize right in front of me was the Tower of Pisa, because I didn't realize it was that big, you know. And so I walked out and I started hitchhiking, and along came a British guy in a truck with three soldiers in the back, and one was, they were attending to one, and I said, what happened? She said, he got hurt, but not by fire. I don't know exactly how he got hurt. And they're going into Rome. So they stopped for water, and the driver of the truck had to come back and stand in front of me so I could lean to the back, because the people just came from everywhere and they wanted to touch me. And, you know, and I didn't know what to do. So they looked out for me, and then we left and went on to Rome to the Red Cross there, and they put me up for the night. The next morning was a Sunday, so it was church. So I went down and went to church. And after a little while, before church started, a fellow sat down beside me and he looked at my patch. He says, you're not from around here, are you? And I said, no. I told him my story. He said, I'll see what I can do. So the next day, he had gotten permission from his officer, and he was able to take me from Rome to Milano. And on the way, it started to rain, and the fellow didn't know how to do the top to the Jeep, so I showed him how to do that. And he took me up, and my husband was waiting for me, waiting there. So we had our honeymoon on Lake Como, and I had our own villa attached to a regular one, which is owned now by George Clooney. And I'm sure George Clooney doesn't know it, but I'm going to write a letter to him sometime, if he ever gets it. The Villa d'Este. Yeah, so, yeah, that was the 5th Army rest camp. So we left from Le Havre on the E.B. Alexander, headed for the United States. As we pulled into New York Harbor, all the lights came on, and they took us off the boat and fed us the best Thanksgiving dinner we ever had. So, and from there, we had to go to Fort Dix to get released from the Army. And then I boarded a train for Canton, Ohio. And when I got to Canton, there they were, my husband and my dad, and just welcomed me home. He got home 7 days before I did. But other than that, why, I think my experience was something that not too many people have the opportunity to experience. So that's my love story. And I love to tell it. So, and thanks for the opportunity to tell it. So that's it.
1: And that's it. And thanks for

0: is Our American Stories, and up next, the story on the human story, how humanity has suffered and thrived over decades, centuries, and millennia.
1: I used to believe in the good old days. I used to believe that the world was kind of an awful place.
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1: Looking at big business, looking at polluting factories, thinking that there has to be another way, there has to be good old days back in the past where we lived more in harmony with one another and with nature. And when I began looking for that, when I began looking at history specifically and the history of my own ancestors in northern Sweden, I realized that that was all a lie. In the late 1870s, there was a major crop failure in northern Sweden where my ancestors lived, my great-great-great-great-grandfather, Erik Norberg, and his family were there trying to deal with the problems. He tried to smuggle in bags of wheat flour from southern Sweden. The trade wasn't open yet. There were still major difficulties in trying to supply people with this. But when people look at their family trees at that time, the young Swedes who look at their family history, they see that it's been cut off, many of the branches, around 1868, 1869, 1870, because of this major crop failure. There were famine years. Crops had failed everywhere in the country, and obviously it was worse in the coldest northern parts. Those who were short of flour had to mix bark into their bread to make it go longer. And one man in a neighboring parish recalled his personal experience when he was 7 years old of those hungry years. And he said that we often saw mother weeping to herself, and it was hard on a mother not having any food to put on the table for her hungry children. Emaciated, starving children were often seen going from farm to farm, begging for a few crumbs of bread. One day, three children came to us, crying and begging for something to still the pangs of hunger. Sadly, her eyes brimming with tears, our mother was forced to tell them that we had nothing but a few crumbs of bread, which we ourselves needed. And when we children saw the anguish in the unknown children's eyes, we burst into tears and begged mother to share with them what crumbs we had. Hesitantly, she acceded to our request, and the unknown children just ate everything before going on to the next farm immediately. And this was a good way off from our home. And the following day, all three children were found dead between our farm and the next. It's a pretty awful story. Well, you know, where would I have been back in those good old days? Well, I wouldn't have been anywhere because life expectancy was shorter than 30 years, and I'm older than that now, so it used to be that we all suffered from chronic undernourishment. It was basically 100%, except a tiny, tiny elite in even our part of the world, in Europe and America. Most people lived with famine as a universal phenomenon. The moment there was bad weather, there was a crop failure, and people starved. Even in the richest countries of Europe, as late as the 17th and 18th and even the 19th century, there were widespread local famines. They didn't have modern agricultural technology, they didn't have trade, they didn't have infrastructure, railways, trucks that could bring food into the areas that needed it. So bad weather was a death sentence to a lot of people. Things were far worse in poorer countries, in Asia, in China, and India. Even in the 20th century, bad harvests resulted in major disasters. And this is something that specifically artificial fertilizer increased yields that dramatically. But more than that, just having modern infrastructure and trade makes it possible to bring food to places with food deficiency. Nowadays, it's come down so incredibly rapidly. In the 1940s, it has been estimated that every second person on the planet suffered from chronic undernourishment. It's not just that they suffered from a famine now and then, but constant chronic undernourishment, which forced me to reconsider many of the things that I took for granted, that many of the things that I used to complain about were really the things that saved the lives of my ancestors and made it possible for me to be here.
2: In fact, technological innovation was so impactful that some worried it was too impactful, that it would lead to too many humans, way more than this Earth could provide for. In other words, overpopulation.
1: If I were to mention someone, it's Julian Simon, the grand old man of development optimism, the economist who explained in the 1960s and 70s, when everybody was saying that overpopulation would lead to starvation, even in the United States and in Europe in the long run. He told people to have a little bit more of trust in people, in the average human being, because that's the ultimate resource, not the resources that we have in the ground or in our mountains. It's human ingenuity. It's humans who create progress by imagining new things, experimenting with new ideas, and experimenting then with technology and business models to produce more things. Look, the problem is not too many people, because human beings are the ultimate resource. They are the most important ones. The more people, the more eyeballs who look at our problems, and the greater the chance that one of them will come up with a great idea that we can all imitate and therefore continue to make progress. And that had a profound effect on me, because I used to think that more people would mean more destruction, using more resources and taking it out of the ground and ruining the planet, whereas no, they'll come up with better ways of using, of conserving resources as well, and recycling them, and using substitutes for it, and therefore, in the long run, reach a state where we create more wealth with fewer resources.
2: And on March 14th, 1914, a little boy named Norman Borlaug was born. He was just another Iowan to most folks, but he turned out to be this ultimate resource.
1: You know, if we had a contest and trying to come up with the greatest person in history who saved the most lives in history, we would, Norman Borlaug would make the final list, because he was, to many people, an unknown person, but he probably saved the lives of perhaps a billion people around the world.
0: And when we come back, we'll hear more of the story of the incredible Norman Borlaug. And it's so true. Bad weather, bad harvests throughout the centuries, right up until the 19th century, the middle of it, and even the early 20th century, were death sentences. And my goodness, what free trade, artificial fertilizer, and of course, energy itself, electricity, have done, and irrigation systems. These are things that we have to be taught in schools as we contextualize all of our discussions about almost everything. And that's what we try and do here on this show, is tell these stories. You've been listening to Johan Norberg, a senior fellow at the Cato Institute and author of the book Progress, 10 Reasons to Look Forward to the Future, which, by the way, you can pick up at Amazon.com or, heck, even a bookstore if you care to. And when we come back, we'll continue with the story of Norman Borlaug, who saved possibly up to a billion people with his efforts and with his ideas. More of all of this here on Our American Story.

0: Why'd I go to the doctor? Working on the farm, my heart kept skipping a beat. 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Turns out I have atrial fibrillation, which increases the risk of stroke about 5 times.
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12: We continue here with Our American Stories and with Johan Norberg telling the story of Norman Borlaug, an Iowan who was passionate about eradicating world hunger.
13: And rather than complaining about it, talking about it, he did something about it. He had the idea that the only thing that can deal with this is higher yields, more agricultural productivity. So he tried to come up with better high-yield crops. And he did thousands of crossings of wheat. That's where he started. And he came up with a high-yielding new breed that resisted many pests and was not sensitive to the number of hours of light, so they could be grown in many more climates. And importantly, was also of a dwarf variety. Since wheat with tall, thin stalks expend too much energy, growing just in edible sections, and they also collapse when they grew too quickly. So he had this new crop, and he wanted to expand this, taught farmers how to use it, and he also showed them how modern irrigation and artificial fertilizer could increase the yields. And this was the beginning of the Green Revolution that saved the lives of hundreds of millions. He introduced this quickly in Mexico in the 1960s, and amazingly, in a very short time, their harvest was six times larger because they used this new crop variety and the new agricultural methods. But my favorite part of the story was Norman Borlaug's obsession with making sure that more people around the world got access to this green revolution. In the early 1960s, India and Pakistan faced an acute risk of massive starvation, and everybody thought that millions and millions of people would die. So he thought, we have to go there immediately. So he sent 35 trucks with this high-yield seeds from Mexico to Los Angeles to ship them there. And he faced so many obstacles. His persistence was just amazing. The convoy was held up by Mexican police, and then it was blocked at the U.S. border because they had a ban on seed imports. But then when he managed to get through that, he was stopped by the National Guard because there were riots blocking the harbor. And he managed to deal with it all, and in the end, the ship sailed away, and he got there to India and Pakistan, and tells the story about how he went to bed thinking the problem was at last solved. But then Borlaug woke up to the news that war had broken out between India and Pakistan. But not even that stopped him and his team. So instead, they worked tirelessly throughout the war. And they planted the seeds sometimes within sight of artillery flashes. And this is really how you have to decide where to look. If you look at the politics, the governments, the guns and the thunder, you become miserable. But if you look at the background, what goes on the ground, lots of hard work by scientists and engineers and farmers. And they managed to do this while war was going on. And despite late planting and all these problems, yields rose 70%, enough to prevent a general wartime famine. They even had problems with finding bags and rail cars just to store all the crops, all the harvest. And some school buildings even had to be closed temporarily so that they could be used for grain storage. So in just a few years, India and Pakistan, that had been written off by others, the environmentalists like Paul Ehrlich had said that we just have to forget about India and Pakistan. They will all die because it's impossible to supply them with enough food. Well, in just a matter of a few years, Norman Borlaug and his team managed to help them to become self-sufficient in the production of cereals. And if that's not a true hero, I don't know who is. And one of the last things that he did was that he talked a lot about the problems in Africa, because the problem was that the Green Revolution wasn't repeated in Africa. The big foundations who used to support his work, the Ford and Rockefeller Foundation, they began to be a bit more skeptical, and so was the World Bank, because environmentalists, they weren't that eager on artificial fertilizer and modern agricultural technologies. So the number of undernourished continued to grow. They kept destroying wild habitats with slash and burn subsistence agriculture. And this really made Borlaug angry.
14: And Johan now reads Borlaug's intense response.
13: Some of the environmental lobbyists of the Western nations are the salt of the earth, But many of them are elitists. They've never experienced the physical sensation of hunger. They do their lobbying from comfortable office suites in Washington or Brussels. If they live just 1 month amid the misery of the developing world, as I have for 50 years, they'd be crying out for tractors and fertilizer and irrigation canals and be outraged that fashionable elitists back home were trying to deny them these things. They might not be romantic, artificial fertilizers, but they save hundreds of millions of lives. So could genetically modified crops that could increase yields even more. And Borla was very angry with Western lobbyists who tried to scare African countries away from doing that. And on his deathbed, he said that, look, his work is not done until these technologies could also be implemented in Africa. You know, people have always been innovative and hardworking, and in every historical era and in every geographical area, they are. But that doesn't help much if the rulers can do anything. If someone who comes up with new solutions, new production, creates wealth, if the ruler or his uncle or second cousin can just move in and take all of it away from them and can change the rules immediately, nothing much happens. Then they have to work hard just to get around that kind of abuse of power and the kind of corruption that this entails. The thing that changed and made everything happen in basically the last 200 years, starting in the Western world, was the start of rule of law. Because until then, why work hard? Why invest in the future? Why invest in, for example, better agricultural technologies, invest in a new irrigation system or new high-yielding crops, if someone else can just steal your land, if the rules suddenly change so that you're suddenly banned from using it in this way? The rule of law means that we're not governed by men, we're not governed by individuals who can constantly change their minds. We're governed by a system of laws, of principles that makes the future a little bit more foreseeable. It's more predictable. You know what kind of rules will be there in the longer term. And therefore, you also begin to think more long term and you can do something about it. I remember a story from an African slum that I visited in Kibera in Kenya, where the saying was that it's not safe to carry cash around in the slums because there are too many policemen. It's not that there are too many sort of ordinary crooks, but there are too many policemen, and they can do anything to you. They can tell you that you don't have a license for this or that. You're not allowed to go here or there. They could make up rules on the fly. And in that case, nobody's safe. The government is always a dangerous thing because it's based on violence, and we constantly have to keep that under control. That hasn't been the case historically. Rulers, emperors, kings and princes, they decide whatever they like. The aristocrats could do anything to people, to the peasants and to their subjects. And in that case, you only have to do whatever you can to survive in the short term, because the long term, you don't know anything about it. Starting in Western Europe in the 18th century and onwards, and then in America, we began to subject the government to the rule of law. And that set off an explosion of long-term thinking, of imagination, of innovation, people suddenly devoting their lives and investing everything they had in a longer-term prospect, because they knew that if they managed to succeed, the chance might be small, but if they did, they would get rich and change the world. And that changed the world. That really saved our civilization, made it possible for us to live the kind of lives that we do now.
12: 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Johan Norberg, his story about progress here on Our American Story.
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18: Control and prevention is classified. The hantavirus outbreak is a level 3 emergency response, the lowest level of emergency activation. This is 7 people in 5 states are now being monitored for the virus following an outbreak on the MV Hondius cruise ship. 3 people on board that ship have died. The U.S. and Iran exchanged a new round of strikes Thursday. The Pentagon says the strikes were self-defense against Iranian targets after Iran fired at U.S. destroyers in the Strait of Hormuz. President Trump called those strikes a trifle, adding that the ceasefire is still in place and Iran wants to make a deal.
19: Well, it's more than a one-page offer. It's an offer that basically said they will not have nuclear weapons, they're going to hand us the nuclear dust, and many other things that we want.
18: The Mississippi Emergency Management Agency says 17 people were injured in Wednesday's storms across 3 counties. No fatalities were reported. This is ABC News. UK police arrested a man Thursday for possession of a weapon near the home of Andrew Mountbatten Windsor, formerly known as Prince Andrew. ABC's James Longman.
20: Disgraced former Prince Andrew reportedly threatened by a man in a balaclava. British newspapers say Andrew was chased while walking his dogs near his home in the English countryside. According to reports, the former prince was approached by a masked man around 7:30 near King Charles's Sandringham estate. The suspect allegedly sitting in his car waiting for Andrew and then sprinting after him. The former duke, who was accompanied by a security detail, was rushed to his own car and fled. The suspect was reportedly arrested for possession of an offensive weapon and his vehicle searched.
18: A new memo shows the city of Los Angeles faces an eye-popping $1.15 billion bill ahead of the 2028 Olympics, with the LAPD revealing they only have enough staffing for a third of their needs during the Games. The city says it'll likely look to cover that deficit with outside law enforcement agencies. Dave Packer, ABC News.
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24: Mohammed Salman pleaded guilty today to state charges, including first-degree murder, for the deadly firebombing attack in Boulder. He admitted to throwing Molotov cocktails at a group at the Pearl Street Mall, killing one person and injuring many others. After the plea, victims are giving their statements in court.
25: This was a deliberate act, targeted and rooted in hatred, an act that could have easily resulted in many more of us in this room that were there that day not being here today.
24: Salman faces a life sentence without parole. He is also facing federal hate crime charges. Weaving in and out of the express lanes on I-25 between Burthitt and Fort Collins is now going to cost you money. Starting today, the express lane rules are being enforced after a 30-day grace period. They did send more than 3,500 notices out to drivers, letting them know it was illegal. Now you'll have to fork over the fines if you're caught doing it. CDOT says the system is successful in other parts of the state, and it cuts down on issues. That's the latest. I'm Kerry Mack.
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0: It's Red Eye Radio. Gary McNamara and Eric Hurley talk about everything from politics to social issues and news of the day. Whether you're up late or you're just starting your day, welcome to the show. From the Relief Factor Studios, this is Red Eye Radio.
1: All across America, we are Red Eye Radio. All right, we're here.
6: Thank you. Thank you for being here. We appreciate it. I feel like I should ask our listeners, you know, like they do at the drive-thru. I know you don't go to the drive-thru much, Gary. You pay attention to your diet, not like the rest of us on the crew.
1: Well, like, don't make it sound like that I wasn't sort of forced to.
6: Yeah. Well, I mean, you know, but you're doing a good job of staying on top of it.
1: Yes.
6: You know, not me, though. I'm going through my midday meal, and I had to because I had so much going on. And they always start at the drive-thru with this, will you be using your app today? And I thought, we should ask our listeners today, you know, before they even take your order. So before they start listening, hey, will you be using the app today? And we hope you will. If not, we have many, many great radio stations to listen on. So we're giving you a plethora of choices.
1: You know what I saw? You're not going to have a human being anymore. It's going to be AI taking your order.
6: Yeah. No, it's already happening.
1: Yeah.
6: It is. It's already in place. And what else was it? I saw AI integrated into something, and man, they're just it's right now full on. I talked to a couple of companies at a trade show recently, and they talked about ads, building advertising, so voiceover or whatever. Video ads, whatever it is. And they're fully integrating AI into it. You know, one of the things, remember the Hollywood strike. No AI, no AI, no AI. And there's a Val Kilmer movie coming out, actually, that has his children's blessing on this because he wanted to be a part of it because of the nature of the theme, the subject matter of the movie. And so it's going to be AI Val Kilmer. And, you know, it's... I think it's a little too early to be bringing a big name like that to AI, you know what I mean? Because it's probably too early in the animation process for AI. Because everybody, I think, right now is pretty sophisticated when it comes to telling whether or not it's AI.
1: Well, let me go off the beaten track just for a second here, talking about AI.
6: Yeah.
1: I watched about 2 minutes. It was just horrible. Of the Obama Colbert discussion back and forth.
6: Oh, yeah.
1: And I'm watching it, and I'm like, these are plastic people.
6: No, they aren't. It's like they're not real. It's like they're aliens.
1: It is. I'm watching, I'm like, this is like...
6: That's a great point to compare the two, yeah.
1: This is like AI.
6: No, it is exactly like AI.
1: There is no... personality. There's no
6: people. Don't,
1: you know, there's no emotions of laughter, joy, seriousness. There's definitely zero critical thinking and connecting the dots.
6: Yeah, of course.
1: But that's normal. But I'm watching this, going, my God, this is.
6: They don't talk normal.
1: Did somebody? Was there a shiny plastic people or was that?
6: Shiny happy people.
1: Okay, it was shiny happy people. I'm thinking of the plastic thing, the tune from Radiohead then.
6: Okay. Oh, okay. All right, yeah.
1: There was a song Radiohead that was plastic something. All right.
6: Yeah, okay.
1: I'm sorry, I confused R.E.M.
6: It's interesting because I think I may have said it on the air, but it was along the same lines, but I didn't make the connection to the AI. I don't watch any broadcast television. I don't watch... I rarely watch a news program. If I do, it's usually something local that's happening because all the local TV stations now have their own proprietary apps and I can watch that on my smart TV. I know it's available via antenna, but you know, I don't need that anymore. So when I tune into something that's broadcasty, as I call it, it looks old. It looks dated. The delivery of television news to me looks dated. Now, it's important, can be important. Weather, of course, always important, especially severe weather. Stuff like that is always... you have to do that. But it's weird because they don't talk like people talk. And then when you have a sit down between an Obama and a Colbert, it's the same thing. They don't talk like normal people. And you know, through my mind, I'm just going, you know, for those, we talked about conspiracy theories the other day, but for those who think, you know, the aliens are already here, I mean, you could look, you could just watch television for a day, right? Cable television, broadcast TV, and just watch it and watch these people. Watch an interview with somebody on Capitol Hill. And it often comes off as somebody who's from another planet. It's like they're not human. Nobody talks that way. Nobody thinks that way. We like Senator Kennedy. Now he's got some great. Yeah. I mean, he talks like a real Southerner, and we love it. We love it when he's talking.
1: He doesn't talk like a normal person. He talks like a Southerner,
6: Exactly. Yeah. So and yeah, it fits right in my world. You know, and so
1: I'm having fun now.
6: Yeah. Exactly.
1: Well, by the way, I woke up sick. It's respiratory.
6: Yeah. I've had it since Monday.
1: Just hit me really bad. And when I woke up, I'm just like, well, it's too late to call in sick, whatever, you know. So if I'm struggling a little bit today with this voice,
6: I've been pushing through it all week.
1: I know you have.
6: My lungs, you know, and I always take this into consideration because I've got a genetic situation with my lungs, with especially my right lung. So I'm more susceptible to that stuff. And it's about every 2 to 3 months now. It's almost like clockwork. And it's usually around a holiday. And this weekend is Mother's Day, so I'm going to have to avoid going to see Mom. I did plan ahead and sent her gifts directly to her house and flowers coming and everything else. And she understands, but they've been going through a lot with the loss of my brother. It's heartbreaking, especially heartbreaking when I can't go see her on Mother's Day. It'll be the first Mother's Day without my brother.
1: You know, the funny thing when you say that, you know, and then I think about, you know, my mom who passed away 6 years ago.
6: Yeah.
1: And I'm like, you're saying it. It's like, I can't get sad because, I actually was telling this to, somebody the other day. I wrote to somebody the other day. They haven't responded yet, but they were talking about they lost her mom a month ago.
6: Yeah,
1: and
6: yeah.
1: You know, how do you get through it? Because she was like, I was doing something. Went, I got to call her.
6: Yeah,
1: and I wrote back to her and said, it'll happen the rest of your life because it still happens to me. And I said, but I'll let you know what gets me through. What gets me through all of it is knowing what my mother would tell me. Mm. Don't you dare.
6: Yeah,
1: I just
6: my mom would say the same.
1: I could
6: hear my mom if my mom were no longer around. I could hear.
1: Spend 1 second.
6: Yeah,
1: you know, you grieved for me. Get on with your life.
6: Yes.
1: Do what you've got to do.
6: Remember me and remember my standard for you. Yeah, and then beyond that,
1: yes,
6: you know,
1: yes. And are you getting fat? What's your waistline look like?
6: Exactly. Watch your weight.
1: Is that a double chin there?
6: Yeah. Don't ride around with Erica drive-thrus, you know.
1: Right. But I'm serious.
6: Yeah.
1: That's what gets me through.
6: Yeah.
1: It's interesting because have you ever seen the Anderson Cooper podcast on grieving?
6: Yes. Yeah.
1: And
6: the
1: and
6: one he did with Alex Van Halen was especially touching because of, you know, the years that I've spent as a Van Halen fan.
1: And I've watched it. And look, I'm not going to judge people on grief. But the one thing that did hit me was the fact that the one thing that has got me through and has always got me through grief of people close to me that have died is what would they want me to do?
6: Yeah. Right.
1: That's what gets me through.
6: Well, you know, I mean, I realize
1: they'd say, stop it. Get on. You enjoy life.
6: Yeah.
1: One of my best friends died when, you know, he was a co-host of mine on the radio.
6: Yeah.
1: The late Mark Stone.
6: Yeah.
1: And I went last year and visited his grave. He died in 88.
6: Right.
1: And I was there for the funeral, but never saw his gravestone. So when I went down to Florida, it took me like an hour and a half to find his grave, you know, his gravesite. I just, you know, because everything changed, the trees and the place, I didn't know where it was.
6: Yeah.
1: And, you know, and then I actually put my phone down and played Jump from Van Halen, which was his favorite song.
6: Yeah.
1: He was a rock singer and a news guy, radio guy, everything else. He was just totally talented and died at 29 years of age.
6: Yeah.
1: But, you know, and I just felt I had to do that. But I was smiling the whole time because I know that he would sit there and go, geez, how the hell did you ever get to where you got in radio? You know, because we were in a pretty small market then.
6: Right.
1: And I know he'd go, hey, you don't deserve this kind of crap. What are you doing? You know, and you realize, you know, you're that close. You had that kind of relationship with him. And so you remember those things and you remember what, you know, what that person would say to you. If you get to know somebody well, and I knew my mom, you know, really well, and they was blunt. And the same thing with my dad. Oh, by the way, it was a great, just to throw this out, you know, for like the last month, my dad, it must have been an infection or whatever, and he got antibiotics, and he was really, I couldn't really communicate with him for, have a coherent conversation.
6: Yeah.
1: And it's interesting because you get in that mind, okay, I've had my last coherent conversation with him.
6: Yeah.
1: And all of a sudden this week, 3 days in a row, perfect.
6: Yeah.
1: I mean, perfect.
6: Good.
1: Perfect.
6: Yeah, we always look for those good days.
1: Yeah, and
6: for those of us dealing with parents with dementia, and you look for those good days, you know. It's funny that you keep expecting, you know, you want to call your mom, and for me, I keep expecting my brother to send me a text. He would constantly send me a text. Mm-hmm. He would brag to everybody. When I was at the hospital with him a couple of years ago, he was having a procedure, and he was telling everybody that would come in the room, you know, this guy's the national talk show host. And I'm like, and he always told me how proud he was. And he did that probably once or twice a week, either by voice call or by text. And I keep expecting to hear from him. And his thread is still there, and I'm not going to delete it. I'm not. It's the text thread is. I'm going to keep it.
1: Yeah.
6: But I will say this: I'm getting emails from like social media. Gary Harley is somebody you may know on TikTok, and I'm like,
1: you know,
6: and it's not their fault. They don't know. And, you know, and it's just one of those things.
1: You know, the one thing on social media, when you know somebody has died.
6: Yeah.
1: And their birthday comes up like on Facebook.
6: Yeah.
1: And all of a sudden there's all these people wishing them a happy birthday. And you're like, oh my gosh, they have no idea this person is no longer here.
6: Yeah.
1: And that's weird. Or I remember one guy, this was a guy neighbor down the street. And I mentioned it on the air when it happened probably about 10 years ago. And He wrote on Facebook, this is my last message because I'm expected to be dead in 24 hours. And he wrote his last.
6: Yeah.
1: Basically, this is my last message to everybody.
6: Right.
1: Heartbreaking. And he was dead a day later.
6: Wow.
1: That always just blew. Because you never had that before social media.
6: Right. You didn't have that ability to reach out to a large group of people all at once. And, you know, but it's, and it's interesting. And you also mentioned what your mom would want you to do. And that's kind of what Val Kilmer's children are saying. He would want this movie to be made. And we know he was okay with this because he wanted this movie to be made. And so I can't say anything against it.
1: Yeah,
6: I hope the animation does him justice. I hope it works in the way they want it to work.
1: But if your parents are alive and your mother's alive, you know, make sure you take advantage of it. I did not, as I've said. What helped me really build the relationship with my parents was talk radio, when I became a talk radio host.
6: Yeah.
1: And it wasn't that we were, you know, there was any angst between us. It's just, you know, my teenage years, whatever. And, you know, whatever. I mean, I was just like any normal kid, rebelling. And then college, I was just away. Then in my 20s, I was away so much.
6: Right.
1: And when I finally started communicating, you know, when I got into talk radio and I was in the same town and they heard me, and that's what brought us together. They said, you really believe those things you say on the radio? Mm. Think about that. And they're looking at me and it's like, oh God, I'm dead. Well, you know, and what are they going to pick apart now? And they went, oh, our son, oh my gosh. But the one thing, because you were talking about your brother and the talk radio thing, and this is

0: Good boy. You're a good boy. That's right. You're a good boy.
1: So why not make the next ad about you? 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

0: seem very in line with someone from down east who's lived in a small town their whole life, went to the military, never really got exposed to a whole lot of outside larger worldview thinking.
1: Right.
0: Except
1: for that Hitler guy.
0: So kind of like Teresa said, I'm willing to give him the benefit of the doubt that it was a mistake, and I really appreciate that he's been upfront about it and said, yeah, I did it. It was a mistake.
1: Right. Yeah. He said, I'm sorry.
0: God.
1: He said, I'm sorry, on that permanent thing he put on his chest.
0: Just amazing.

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17: Jake McCarthy, Grand Slam, matched a career high with 5 RBI to help the Rockies beat the Mets 6-2 to avoid the 3-game sweep at Coors Field. The

0: semis when they visit the Wild tomorrow night for Game 3. Avs defenseman Cal Makar named a finalist for the Norris Trophy. The Hurricanes beat the Flyers 4-1, take a commanding 3-0 lead in the East semis. I'm Rhonda Moss.
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0: I'm going to just say this, folks. By every intent and purpose, we've already won the primary. I said it from the beginning. We looked at the candidates and respectfully and through our intelligence and analysis and analysts and analytics, we studied everything. We came to the conclusion no one else can win the general. And it's, I said it, I watched people take a knee, people who attacked me and said, oh, he'll never make it past the first 60 days. Okay, well, people's opinions are free. They can say what they want. But what I've stated factually has come to pass. And I've watched people say they were gonna run all the way, but then back out. I've seen people switch parties. I've seen people switch and run for different office. Folks, it's down to three, but I'm telling you the reality is it's down to one.
1: Well, and no use in having the primary then. I mean, he's raising all the money. Money talks. Love me for the money, sings AC/DC and Brian Johnson, the front man for that group. By every intent and purpose, we've already won the primary. Ash, true or false?
2: How dare you, Victor Marx? How dare you declare that you don't have to present your ideas in front of voters? You don't have to stand and be compared to anyone else because you and your team in a back room did some analytics and decided that you already won, and it's nobody else. Nobody else can say anything about that. Is that democracy? Mm-mm. Is that how we select candidates? Is that a Republican idea? Is that representative? Is Victor Marx's analytics team in the back room now what we call representation? This is astounding to me.
1: It's astounding, but not surprising. I mean, Corey, we're finding out that hundreds of these names on this Tracer report have these very errors that we're talking about. And they're not tiny errors. It's not one digit missing here or there. Or to Darcy's point, it'll be my address, but a different address. Okay, we square that away. It's New York. It's Florida. It's Texas. It's Georgia. They're all over the place. And I'm telling you, it's the same name. And it's a pattern. And it's many of these examples to the tune, Corey, of hundreds. What innocent explanation would there be for that?
3: Innocent explanation.
1: Yeah.
3: I can't come up with one because, first of all, after talking to Darcy, who is, I know, has done hundreds of tracers, you know, she has explained to me, you simply cannot drop a spreadsheet in. Okay, but let's play devil's advocate and say you could. Let's say you could drop a spreadsheet in. A spreadsheet dropped in would not have these errors. It would mean that the errors are on the spreadsheet. And so that means that the information input into the spreadsheet is false. And so where did that information come from? And so, you know, for instance, I'm looking at, William Lusby.
1: Who's that?
3: He's a donor, an alleged donor, lives in Highlands Ranch and Nevada, in Reno, Nevada.
1: That must be nice.
3: Yeah, but, you know, his street address is exactly the same.
1: Oh, see, that's the thing. Darcy, what would explain that? The same exact street address, same number, like Huckleberry Lane, right? And it's in which two places there? Highlands Ranch, what was the other one? Somewhere in Nevada?
3: Reno, Nevada.
1: Reno, Nevada. What would explain that, Darcy?
4: Nothing. I can't explain it.
1: Okay.
4: If I would, I wish I could.
1: All right. A couple of texts here, and then, Darcy, I'll come right back to you. Ryan, I'm starting to really think the finances raised for Marx are very suspect. If the Democrats raising funds, it feels a lot like how Kamala suddenly had money, how AOC had money, Biden, etc. Besides money, the common denominator is the quintessential ambitious, charming, politically inept, stupid person. Your thoughts, Darcy?
4: I mean, that's exactly... he has a cult. I can't say it enough. And you see cult responses from these people. The more information that I put out, the more that Corey puts out, the attacks come after us. Mm-hmm. And that's typical gaslighting on low IQ political responses. His followers, by and large, most of them weren't even registered to vote until this year.
1: Mm-hmm.
4: So you've got this mix of people and they're behaving like thugs. And I do think a lot of people, if they're not Corey or Ash or me, they don't think like us, they're not strong people, they would be really intimidated by his tactics right now. And that kind of dumb street level thuggery, that's what we see from the Marx campaign because that's who he is.
1: 57739 for text. This one, what if this quote stunning amount of money, unquote, raised by Marx actually came from predominantly one or two sources? Ash, this goes back to your theory when it comes to Act Blue and Win Red.
2: Yeah, that is the theory of smurfing, and it's proven. It's not a theory. It happens. I want to go back to Victor Marx's own words. He says that he runs his campaign the way he's going to run the government, and he criticizes the other candidates in the race for running their campaigns the way that they're going to run the government. So the way that Victor Marx is going to run the government is that he and his buddies are going to go in a back room, and daddy government is going to tell you what's important. They're going to tell you what's going to happen. It's for your good, guys. We already analyzed it. We don't need the people to weigh in. We don't need to share our ideas in front of you. Daddy government is here, and trust me, bro.
1: And Corey, that goes to this text from what Ash just said. Ryan, with Victor, I think about how he would handle of being a governor when his constituents or the media disagree with him. Is he going to hide? Is he going to ignore the name or name call, it says here? Just do not think he would be able to communicate properly as state governor. If this is kind of his modus operandi, Corey, you have to assume he'd run, like Ash just said, the governor's office the same way.
3: Well, you have to expect that, right? I mean,
1: we're just privileged to be in his presence, don't you know?
4: Yeah.
3: Well, yeah, no. I'm looking at also. So what I did is I also did a breakdown of some expenditures. So I'm really curious how Mark Geist's wife Crystal was able to, substantial $16,635.
4: Exactly.
3: Why? And why is
1: that? Was money paid out to them?
4: So Crystal guy.
3: Yeah. And we,
1: for what? What was listed as the expense? The description.
4: Consulting and professional services.
3: Right. Yeah. Mm-hmm.
1: Is that legit, Darcy? I mean, what would that be for? Conceivably,
4: I couldn't possibly answer that. That could be for her providing her, 60 years of political expertise that she obviously has in this race, or it could be whatever he wants it to be. That's the beauty of Tracer, and that's the frustration that we're all feeling today. But that's just one of them. And Corey will tell you this too. There's so many consultants. I'm looking at the screen now. I see Jose Jimenez in Granbury, Texas. $7,600. Joseph Gordon in Green Mountain Falls, Colorado, $3,900 for consulting. The list goes on and on. I see Megan Dawkins, who's never run a campaign, never been on a campaign, $4,000 on April 9th. And the list goes on and on and on. So I say that because I think there's something to that. I think that those people are receiving sums of money and then they're doing the smurfing, mm-hmm. so to speak, because I can't figure out why all of these people, 20, 30 people every cycle, are being paid random $4,000 and $5,000 amounts for consulting, like his daughter, Megan Dawkins. I can't even explain that. So what are they doing for this money?
1: For that point, Ash, as we go to break here, you give the final word and then we'll come back for our last segment. What do you make of Papa Smurf's burn rate, the money that's going out?
2: Well, I think that we need to, just caveat that the expenses are not necessarily, coming through as Smurfed donations. I do think that there is, there's also the understanding here that he has a small group of people. It's a lot of consultants, but it's a small group of people in terms of who's going to make the decision about whether or not he should. We hear this is not a part of our strategy. Going to forums, facing voters, standing up against the other candidates is not a part of our strategy. At a minimum, the list of consultants that are on this list where he's expending money is showing us who's making the decisions and who's setting the strategy.
1: Another part of the Victor Marx fantasy, as I like to portray it, because there just isn't a lot of tangible evidence to back it up. These missions that he supposedly ran overseas in hostile foreign nations, with his wife included in it. I have a rather profanity-laced response from John Fabricatori in response to two of these cuts. You'll hear them when we come back, rounding out this hour, back after this.
5: It's the Dan Capla Show. Afternoons 4 to 6.
6: Friday at 4. Just when you think you've seen it all, a prominent Colorado State Senator goes off on a bizarre, unhinged, anti-Catholic rant and then won't even allow the bishop's representative to respond. How weak. Join me at 4.
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0: seeing men at our rallies, seeing men at our rallies stand up, I mean, you know, ranchers, ag dudes, hunters, knuckle draggers, veterans, stand up and say, I've never been part of any type of political thing like this, but this is a mission worth fighting for because we have to save our state. That's how serious all this is, and that's one of the reasons why we know we're going to win.
1: We know we're going to win. It's raining men at the Marx rallies and on the live stream that he chose to host and participate in rather than the Douglas County Citizenry Forum, where Representative Scott Bottoms, Senator Barb Kirkmeyer, and Greg Lopez all showed the respect for the Douglas County voters of showing up and debating the issues on policy. Back with Ash Epp, Corey Kennedy, and Darcy Shaning. Any one of you ladies want to tackle this? How do you feel about it being raining men at these rallies for Victor Marx?
2: Well, this is Ash. I find it a little difficult to believe that there is a, you know, influx of testosterone at a Marx rally. First of all, where are the Marx rallies? Second of all, he's afraid to debate Barb Kirkmeyer. He won't face voters. It's not real dangerous gentleman stuff that we see on the ground in the campaign. I think women everywhere are waiting for the men to show up, let's be honest. But I'm not seeing it in the guy that avoids all inquiry, hides behind his wife, and only goes to friendly radio stations when he's, you know, demanding that other people debate him.
1: Mm-hmm. Corey?
3: I have a hard time believing that the men that are attending anything with Victor Marx are not just being led by their wives.
1: Oh, I thought you were going to say something else.
3: interesting.
1: So no. On that point, I'm glad that you brought that up. Darcy, it seems to be a clear bifurcation. The alpha men I know in my orbit, my circle, John Fabricatori, Sheriff Steve Reams, or many others, they're not falling for this.
4: No.
1: It's the betas.
4: No, normal men don't fall for this. It's men that are looking for a place, looking to feel stronger, looking for a daddy figure, whatever the case may be. Most of them have some trauma in their background. I see that they're weak, not in an insulting way, but they are weak at the present moment, and they see this guy and they're just drawn into him, and he can provide them all the things that they don't have.
1: Here's Buddy Jericho describing one of these rescue missions overseas. Mm-hmm. A lot of details here, and then I'll have John Fabricatori's reaction on the other side, heavily edited and redacted for profanity.
5: Not only was this a very important mission, this woman, while she was in captivity, had two children.
0: Yeah. Uh-huh.
5: She gave birth to two children, and the fathers of those children were terrorists.
0: Yeah.
5: They were ISIS leaders. And so, you know, to put it into perspective, we had to coordinate in Erbil, we had to coordinate in Iraq, we had to coordinate inside of Syria.
0: Yeah.
5: We had less than 12 hours to make this happen, one period of darkness.
0: Yeah.
5: And we had to work with several different people, some of which we hadn't had the time to fully vet. So, you know, we had to trust in God in a lot of this. And 12 hours, we landed on the ground in the morning. That evening, that period of darkness, we dispatched our team, and I think it was close to midnight. We got her back.
0: Yeah.
5: We got her back in the house.
1: In the house. Sounds like the storming of Normandy. I know one entity that does not just put divine trust in Providence for the success of their missions. That's the U.S. government military. Did they have awareness, authorization of this mission? If they did not, was this team going rogue and running in the face and putting American relations overseas at risk? That's not even the wildest part. Here's Victor.
0: She was in our safe house with her two children.
1: What safe house?
0: And, you know, I always throw a bouquet of roses to my bride Eileen, because she was actually the first point of contact.
1: My bride.
0: This was a critical situation.
1: My bride.
0: Because we didn't know ultimately whether the woman was
1: my bride
0: horribly radicalized. We used the best intel we could. But that's why I showed the video of
1: my bride
0: Eileen getting prepared, where we've had people say that never happened.
1: My bride.
6: Well, and that's also why what do? You put your faith in the Lord.
0: Yeah.
6: Because you don't know everything.
1: That's not what we do with military operations, gentlemen. So here's Johnny Fabs. Let's say it did happen. This is what he's going. John, quote, if you armed your wife with effing grenades, you are a retard. This was a photo op. All that for one woman whom they had no idea if she was radicalized? Their safe house, in quotes? Whose safe house? My opinion is they got info on a case that they could build to build build up their mythos. Where did all these weapons come from in a foreign government? So Victor and his non-military wife could do this, but no one else could? And then John says, I'm getting more and more suspicious of Buddy's role in all of this. Darcy.
4: Well, Buddy is paid a handsome sum to work for Victor Marks. He was paid $28,000 in the last cycle, not to mention back in 2024, Victor gave All Things Possible Ministries gave Echo Analytics, which Buddy owns, $300,000 to start Skull Games, and then he gave him $70,000 a year later. So, yeah, I mean, I'm going to talk probably pretty good about somebody that's basically dropped me like $500,000. What is his integrity worth? I mean, he's a paid agent of Victor Marks.
1: Corey, quick word.
2: Same. That's what I have to say. Same. I can't top that.
1: Okay. And Ash.
2: Yeah. I mean, I think that it's fun to laugh about this, but what we're talking about is armed overseas humanitarian operations, armed overseas off books, apparently off
1: books. Bullets flying, we're told
2: by
1: them.
2: Flying. Do they have the right clearances? Do they have the visas? Do they have the appropriate compliance documentation?
1: And if so, where is all of that?
2: And where is it? Are they appropriately fair or registered? Is the State Department aware of the work that they're doing? These are all questions that should be asked, and he keeps making these claims repeatedly.
1: And Darcy, he doesn't want us asking us those questions. Why?
4: No, because he's doing a lot in Israel and Haiti and the Middle East and Asia. Just last night, I was sent a document from Farah, and it shows a $3 million campaign by Israel to pay pastors, including Victor Marks, to turn their congregations pro-war and pro-Israel. Well, his name's in it.
1: That's in it, and that's just the tip of the iceberg when it comes to Victor Marks.
4: We need 5 hours.
1: Yep. My thanks to our ladies gathered here today, our Island of Misfit Toys. You just heard Darcy Shaning, Ash Epp, Corey Kennedy doing their level best to inform you on who is Victor Marks.
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0: It's the Children's Hospital Colorado Mighty Millions Raffle final deadline, tonight at midnight. This is your last chance to get your ticket to win a new home and more than 4,600 other prizes. Today, we're presenting Stories of Courage. Hunter, a local middle schooler, is an ambassador for Children's Hospital Colorado. Just a few years ago, when Hunter became very ill, his family took him to Children's Hospital Colorado in search of answers.
1: One of the things I remember most about when we first went to Children's Hospital Colorado with Hunter was just the dedication they had to trying to find what was wrong with him and just going to get to the bottom of what was making him so sick. I just felt like they pulled out all the stops, you know, brought in all the experts. A lot of the doctors would come back and say, you know, I don't know, and I'm going to loop these people in, or this specialist or this specialty or this doctor. So I just felt they really were very invested in getting to the bottom of what was going on with Hunter.
2: They treated him like an actual human being, and they informed him in ways that he could understand what was going on.
1: My personal journey through treatment for Hunter, it was long. 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
3: They told me straight up what they were going to do and what's going to happen in that, which really helps.
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8: We've got a good-looking day for your Friday. Temperatures near 70 degrees, plenty of sunshine, and that wind stays light. And then we warm up for Saturday near 80, back to 70 on Sunday. I'm Fox 31, Pinpoint Weather Team meteorologist Kylie Burse.
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14: ABC News, I'm Brian Clark. 1 year since Pope Leo's election, he's marking the day in southern Italy. He met Thursday with Secretary of State Marco Rubio, whose boss, President Trump, has criticized the Pope's calls for peace between the U.S. and Iran.
15: The church has always interacted on behalf of a mission for peace and a respect for all of humanity. But at the end, it was a very cordial and important meeting, and it's important to share our points of view.
14: He characterized the meeting as very positive. President Trump says the ceasefire with Iran is still intact, even though the U.S. and Iran exchanged fire on Thursday. The April jobs report, better than expected. The U.S. economy added 115,000 private sector jobs in April. That's more than twice as many as analysts expected to see amid the war. And Spanish officials preparing to receive the cruise ship hit by a hantavirus outbreak. Passengers will be sent in isolation back to their countries. Seven people in the U.S. are being monitored. This is ABC News. Investigators in Central California have been searching a property related to the disappearance of Kristen Smart. She was last seen 30 years ago. A man seen that night has been convicted of her murder, and the property being searched belongs to his mother, says ABC's Trevor Ault.
16: Paul Flores was last seen with Kristen Smart at a party back in 1996.
17: If she's not alive anymore, I would say someone who she hitchhiked with or something, abducted her or something, you know.
16: His father was charged but acquitted of being an accessory to the murder. His mother was never charged.
14: The Los Angeles Police Department projects it will cost $1.15 billion to secure the 2028 Summer Olympics and says it only has enough staffing to cover about a third of the needs. Costs associated with this summer's World Cup in the spotlight. A train ticket from New York City to games at New Jersey's MetLife Stadium is no longer going to cost $150, now $105, thanks to sponsors. Brian Clark, ABC News.
4: Killed one woman and injured more than a dozen others when he threw Molotov cocktails at a group of pro-Israeli protesters in Boulder will spend the rest of his life in prison after pleading guilty to more than 100 state charges. The judge tacked on another 2,100 years after hearing from victims of that attack.
18: Our mother suffered indescribable pain for more than 3 weeks before finally succumbing to her injuries. In those weeks, we learned the full meaning of the expressions living hell and fate worse than death.
4: Mohamed Soleiman insisted his attack on the Pearl Street Mall was not a hate crime, but rather a protest against Israel. The judge did not buy it. Soleiman still faces federal hate crime charges, which could make him eligible for the death penalty. Weaving in and out of express lanes on I-25 between Berthoud and Fort Collins is now going to cost you. After a 30-day grace period, the express lane rules are now being enforced. CDOT sent out more than 3,500 warnings over the last month, reminding drivers it is illegal to cross those double lines. That's the latest. I'm Keenan Dixon.
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19: Bad crash in Aurora this morning along Iliff. Both directions of Iliff shut down between Sable and Chambers. Could use Mississippi to get around it. I was in good shape out here, just starting to get a little busier. Typical drive, picking up some traffic westbound 76 in from 104th at about 11 minutes. 270 getting a little busier, that's about 10 minutes. 225 getting in the tech center from Parker Road, about 6 minutes. With traffic, I'm Susan Phelan.
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4: 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You depress it. Don't be depressed when you do it, though. Be lively and send us a 30-second message. Be pithy, because brevity is the soul of wit. And send us your thoughts on anything that you've heard on today's program or anything you'd like to hear. It's a Friday. It's an AMA Friday, maybe. I don't know. I think Mandy does this from time to time, ask me anything sort of thing. So you can do that on any one of those three modes of communication. And you can find that on the iHeartRadio app, that TalkBack feature. I want to thank the ladies for joining me, the Island of Misfit Toys, as I previously described them. Ash Epp, who you hear every Tuesday here on an Ash Tuesday. It's one day ahead of the news cycle. That's why it's not an Ash Wednesday. And she's joining me now for 2 hours, it would seem. She just can't get enough of you, the audience here at RSL. That's the 7 and 8 a.m. hours on Tuesday. She offers her own pithy analysis and at times can extrapolate on her Substack with various articles that she writes, and especially on issues of election integrity, which led to the conversation that we had in our first hour today, and that was from Dan Kaplis's 5 o'clock hour yesterday. Corey Kennedy, Darcy Shaning, both joining us for that conversation. And, you know, I don't want to say that the walls are closing in on Victor Marx, but there's a lot to unpeel here in the layers of the onion. I'll continue with the metaphors. It's a Friday. Let's have a little fun. Let's get a little weird, okay? But as you peel those layers of the onion, there are more questions than answers. Again, another metaphor would be if you had like a string on a sweater, and you're like, I don't like this string. I'm going to pull this string. I'm going to snap it. Oh, no. Oh, no. I'm going to keep pulling the string, and then the whole sweater unravels, right? There are still no answers. I'm looking right now in real time. I've been working my sources on this, and I want to stay with the story. I don't want to get ahead of the story, but I don't want to fall behind the story either. And we have been on the leading edge of this, along with Darcy Shaning, along with Corey Kennedy, along with Ash Epp, and along with many others, as to just asking the questions as to what the hell is going on here with the campaign for Victor Marx. He was very quick to come on the Dan Kaplis show Tuesday and spike the football about his fundraising numbers. But then all of a sudden it comes out that there may be some smurfing going on. Now, it sounds like a joke, and when I call Victor Marx Papa Smurf, I mean, that is funny. And we're going to continue to do it because there are no answers to these questions. There is no lawyer coming out front and center going, look, we've nipped this in the bud. We have filed an amendment to our May 4th report of contributions and expenditures. Oh, wait, they haven't done that. They still haven't done that. Victor Marx promised us in his very credible live stream event, which he did instead of the Douglas County citizen reform, because that was not important. You people in Douglas County, you are gum on the bottom of his shoe. He's got bigger fish to fry. He has got bigger media entities to worry about. He's got a video to post as to whether or not he's going to go on with Candace Owens, because that is very relevant to the voters of Colorado. That's where his focus is. Or one of his 17,000 fundraisers in, say, Florida. And that's another point of concern here that we outlined in hour number one today. Where is the money coming from? Who is the money coming from? I want to pass along a story that we didn't talk about in the first hour, and this being from Ross Kaminsky. In a phone call that I had with him the day after all of this news broke, He did some journalistic research, reaching out to a woman in Colorado Springs about multiple contributions that were attributed to her from multiple addresses in multiple states. As she recalled, there was one, maybe two donations that she did submit to Victor Marx and his campaign. Okay, copacetic, sounds great, right? Well, wait a minute, hold on. Then there were like four or five other transactions that she was not aware of. And then she got a little concerned. And then she wondered why Ross was calling her at all. Where'd this come from? Out of the blue. Who are you, Ross Kaminsky? What's going on here? Am I in trouble? I mean, if your name is attached to this, and there are so many names here, and it's not one or two, folks. This isn't some, you know, rank amateur kid who filed a report on an Excel spreadsheet and got a column wrong. That was the contention. We're going to have Mark Cook coming on about an hour from right now to discuss this in further detail because it doesn't pass the smell test. Something is rotten in the state of Denmark. If this was all on the level, again, a Marx attorney would have come front and center between then and now, and it still hasn't happened, and the amendment still hasn't been filed, and they would have reassured us that this was nipped in the bud and under control. It is not. It's not one or two examples of names that have been replicated through various addresses that do not exist, I might add. One street address was the same for two different towns in Colorado attributed to the same name on the donor sheet. That doesn't add up. Then that same donor name was affixed to addresses in Dallas, Texas. Friend of mine checked out that address. Does not exist. Same thing in a town in Georgia. Same name that I'm talking about here. Stay with me. That address did not exist, but there were money amounts coming from that same person from these various addresses, all going to the Victor Marx campaign. And folks, that's one example of dozens, of perhaps hundreds, of perhaps 80% of the donations that have come in for Victor Marx. Those are verifiable statistical facts based on an analysis of what was submitted. And there has been no answer from the Marx campaign on this. Period, end of sentence. Those are the brass tacks facts, Jack. So if Victor Marx is so offended, and they issued this really mealy-mouse statement, I don't even know who put this out there on social media, say, you can't call it smurfing. You in the media, whoever out there, social media, Mark Cook, you, Ryan Schulin, you can't, don't do it. They didn't name us by name, but it was like this blanket statement they put out there. Yeah, but please don't do this. I'm not going to please don't do anything. We are determined and obligated to ask these questions and to keep hammering and peppering them. We're not going anywhere. None of us are going anywhere. And again, this isn't just some one rogue reporter or talk show host that has it out for Victor Marx, for poor victim Marx, for poor Papa Smurf. This guy, I mean, he's just a target of the establishment. You know, Ryan, he's part of the establishment. He's in cahoots with the Kirchmeier campaign. All of this nonsense, this bunk. Folks, this is coming from so many different quarters. People that I know, people that I don't like necessarily. There's a name I could invoke here. But we all agree on one thing. Victor Marx is not who he says he is. This campaign is fugazi. It's astroturf. It's vaporware, as Ashat puts it. It's not real. It's the woman on the plane meme that's pointing to a guy in the back of the plane and saying, that MF-er is not real. It is up to Victor Marx and his campaign to prove that he's real, that his campaign is real. And I have been stating this from the beginning, and I believe it even more strongly than I ever have before. This is not an actual campaign for governor. Victor Marx is not running for governor. He is running a shadow boxing campaign as if he were running for governor, but he is running, in my opinion, a grift. This is straight, pure fundraising. That's it. It's about dollars. Bring them in. That's the only thing he's talking about. When I went through the mundane procedure, and thank God for Sheriff Steve Reams in Weld County for pointing me at least in some specific directions. This poor fellow, he came down for the Douglas County Citizenry Forum. He attended, and he was going to join us for some brews afterwards, but he wasn't feeling great. And then he went home, and he felt even worse. And then he was curled up in bed. What did he do? He watched the Victor Marx live stream from the night. Why would you do that to yourself? But then he said he felt so bad watching that, he forgot about whatever food poisoning he had. That's how bad this was. But when you watch Marks, they kind of go through the motions of answering some questions from the audience, but it was a very controlled environment with Buddy Jericho, his sidekick, his pal, you know, going through. And I got to play that. This is so pathetic. I mean, I had to reach out to Mark Cook today and go, look, I don't want to be gaslit anymore on this crap. And I believe what we have seen is the truth right in front of our eyes. And they're going to try to tell you that it's not what it appears to be. Don't believe your lying eyes. Here again were the Marks campaign comments on the Tracer report showing the error. And there, folks, check it out for yourselves. Don't take my word for it. I'm looking right at it on the SOS, the Secretary of State website. Tracer.sos.colorado.gov. Do a keyword search for Marks. Go to his filing history, Victor Marks for governor. It says description, May 4, 2026, report of contributions and expenditures. It was filed. It says due date, May 4th. He came on the show, the Dan Kaplis show, the very next day, El Cinco de Mayo, babe, to say, hey, look, we're awesome. We got all these fundraisers. We're beating the Democrats. They got the money. That means we already won the race. It's over. Barb resigned. To drop out of the race, apologize. Apologize to me. Scott Bottom, you can't win. Is that down to one candidate? It's me. Amended, no. We were told in this live stream that the amendment that was going to be filed was going to be done yesterday, the day before, 9:05 a.m. Throughout the day yesterday, we're keeping tabs on this. We're looking. I got multiple eyeballs on this. Still not amended. This morning, still not amended. Oh, why not? Where are the lawyers? What's going on here? The questions are just going to mount. This is not going away. Even if I stop talking about this today, which I won't, it ain't me, babe, to quote Bob Dylan. It's not just me. These questions are going to get more loud. They're going to get more direct until or unless the Marks campaign addresses it, but they're not. So here was, again, the framing of this on the live stream. And they're just trying to, nothing to see here. We're moving on. On to Cincinnati.
0: We've actually gotten this question a lot in the past 24 hours. The Tracer report came out. it seems like there was an error in the Tracer report. So some of the listeners are asking, Can you explain what happened on the Tracer report?
4: Yeah. What about that?
5: Well, it was a data entry issue.
4: Really?
5: Our fine young man, who's a mathematician teacher, was using
0: Excel,
5: and it was just a data issue that when he entered it into the Tracer system, Secretary of State, it loaded wrong. So it had bad data. Yeah. Tomorrow morning at 9:05,
4: that was yesterday.
5: He is uploading the corrected version of the bad data. So it'll be all squared away.
4: Will it be?
5: By the time most people are up and at them out of their house. Well,
4: that didn't happen, Victor. Why not? You told us that you run an honest campaign. You're an honest broker, and what you see is what you get. And what you tell us is what we can believe. And just check his website. Why wasn't this done, Victor? The individual that he's citing here, he says,
5: young man with an Excel spreadsheet, and he just put in the wrong column. But
4: that's not what happened here. That's not remotely what happened here. The individual he's talking about is named Gregory Carlson. And I have been told from a reliable source that this was a reliable person who has done work like this in the past. And if his name is affixed to this absolute train wreck, Gregory, what the hell, brother? You got to run far and fast from this, man. This is a radioactive toxic waste dump site. This is Chernobyl. A political campaign's for anybody attached to it. And I'm telling you, this thing's going down. This Marks campaign is fugazi. It's got a shelf life that's about to expire. And there are a couple of candidates that I've talked to about this. Representative Scott Bottoms believes that Victor is going to drop out before the primary on June 30th. I think Scott's being conservative there, and I don't just mean by his political leanings, which he's very conservative. Folks, this is my prediction. This is based on my analysis, and you know I've been neck deep in this stuff, and I'm not the only one. Victor Marks will never take the debate stage. Mark my words, don't doubt me, as El Rushbo used to say. There is a debate scheduled for later this month at Colorado Christian University. I have it on good authority that the Marks campaign has already raised concerns about that debate and whether or not they will participate in it. He ain't going to do it. Now, maybe he'll prove me wrong, but probably not. They have come up with every excuse and off-ramp and reason to duck and dodge and weave and deflect and avoid getting into a forum or a debate, and that includes Denver 7 and the Denver Post. They just declined that invite. Why? I'm not involved in that, and I know they hate me, and that's fine. There's no adversarial media, as far as they're concerned, involved in that. Now, they seem to like the liberal media. 9 News, Kyle Clark, you got CPR. They seem to be really cozy with them, as we've talked about with Representative Scott Bottoms. Why would that be, by the way? So they signed up for the 9 News debate. That's about a month from right now. And for this Colorado Christian University debate, the moderators for which would be Vince Bizdek, the Gazette, reliable, solid guy. He's been on this show before. He's been on Dan's show before. Sean Boyd, CBS Colorado, Channel 4, a person who I hold in the highest regard. She's a Michigander, by the way. Wink. And she's tough as nails. She's awesome. She's relentless. So, Victor, you better buckle up, buddy, if you think you're going to get through that. He's not going to go. When you start from the premise of this is not an actual campaign for governor, folks, it all makes a lot more sense. I can see clearly now the rain is gone. That sort of thing. And then the third moderator for this debate, well, it's Michael Brown, KLA. Your move, Victor. He ain't going to do it. Between now and then, they haven't even cleaned up this mess on aisle 9. It's lingering like a bad odor in the room, like Jeffrey Dahmer's apartment with human meat rotting in the refrigerator. That's the state of the Marks campaign right now, and it's only going to get worse the longer this goes. Are they going to try to spike the football again today, like a news dump at the end of the cycle here, 5 p.m. Mountain Time, Friday, May 8th? Are they going to try to sneak something through here? Are they going to move the goalposts again? Because what were we told about the Douglas County citizen reform? Well, we got a couple of different stories on that. Deborah Flores says, well, we just don't do forums. That's just not a format we're interested in. It's not part of our plan. It's not part of what we're going to do, our strategy here. But then Roger Hudson, the communications director, who has lost all credibility in all of this, by the way, he is setting his political career, capital credibility on fire. On fire. The guy down the dial, Flava Flav, he's doing the same thing. Well, Roger Hudson contended, well, don't you know, Greg Lopez is a libertarian candidate. He wasn't. That was fake news. He's unaffiliated. He's a former Republican. Before that, he was a Democrat. He's never been a libertarian. That's not Greg Lopez. But anyway, Greg Lopez is participating, so we're not going to do that because he's just there to tear down Republicans. Why would we be a part of that? To which Greg Lopez responded and replied, okay, if I'm the problem, I'll sit with Ryan. I had great seats. Thanks, Leslie. It was me, it was Trisha, it was Ash, we're all front row. I must be in the front row, and I mean it, we were for real in the front row, thanks, Leslie, and not like Bob Uecker in the old Miller Lite commercials. That's not what we were, but Greg could have sat right next to me, and then we could have watched Kirk Meyer, Bottoms, and Victor Marks up on that stage. They didn't even respond to that. It was a press release issued by Greg Lopez. It was a live interview with me on this very radio show with Greg Lopez. He said, I'll give up my seat. Victor could take my spot if I'm the problem. We need to hear from Victor Marks. The voters deserve to hear from Victor Marks, not just in his stupid, heavily edited, heavily guarded stream videos, his viral posts on social media, any of that where he's in complete control of the narrative. He does not like variables in the equation. And then he insults Dan Kaplis in the following way, and I'm going to say this to end the segment. He goes on with Dan, and they talk about these great fundraising numbers, which now have a massive asterisk attached to them. And Dan asked him, not once, not twice, But thrice.
6: Hey, wow, Victor, will you come in studio and do a full hour? We'll do a deep dive analysis, and we'll answer all these questions, these very legitimate questions that people have, people like Ryan, people I know and trust, like Ryan and Mandy Connell and Michael Brown, and we'll sort it out. We'll do it right here.
4: Three times Victor had an opportunity to answer that request. He did not affirm that he would do that, ever, not in any one of those three instances. He dodged it, he skated it, and he would probably get, maybe we should probably get together at some point. That's not a yes. And then he has the audacity in his live stream. So he had just been on with Dan. Dan had just extended that opportunity. Dan had treated him exceedingly fairly, and has on his program. I'm the bad guy. I'm the guy that's doing his job. Dan is trying to stay out of the fray, and it's a different approach. It's just a different approach. He doesn't want to get his hands dirty in a primary. He doesn't want to endorse or not endorse, and I don't endorse either, a candidate. But when I see somebody that's this obviously fake, yeah, I'm going to call it out. And then you have to measure this, folks, against every other candidate in this race who I have had in studio here. They've all been in, including Victor, going back to last December. But John Brooks has been in there many times, I might add. Now, he was kind of on the periphery as a candidate, but he was a serious man, and a lot of people liked him. I liked him. He's a very smart guy. He just didn't have the name ID. But he came in here, and we had extended conversations, and I asked him whatever I wanted. It was unscripted, and I'll do that. You ask me for the questions ahead of time, I will laugh at you. No, that's not going to happen. That's not how we roll here. We are straight no chaser, and that's not for everybody. And it's certainly not for Victor Marks, but you know who it was for? John Brooks, Sheriff Jason Meixel. Sheriff Meixel would drive up from Teller County several times to meet me here in studio. He is a great man. He was a highly qualified candidate for governor. I liked Sheriff Meixel a lot. A credible man, a man of

0: positions for all of you. That's why I'm doing this. Victor Marx is a clown and a coward, and he will not go into spaces that he cannot control. So he goes on this live stream and basically insults Dan Kaplis, who would have been a very fair moderator for any debate that he would have had. Dan's done it his whole life. Dan has credibility in this market for 30 years on the radio, as Victor himself said. But he's going to go, Victor, instead, to his monkey man, Jeff Hunt, his Flava Flav, to his Chuck D, and say that's a fair setting for a debate? No, it's not. Hunt is in the bag for Marx, and everybody knows it. And it isn't just me. Every time Jeff, who is, again, lit his credibility on fire, every time he goes on social media to post VM 5 exclamation points or post the fundraising numbers for Victor, aren't we just excited? That's not a serious guy. That's a front man. And Barb Kirkmeyer's going to go into that arena completely tilted in Victor's favor? He only plays the game if it's rigged for him. And he can't venture outside of that comfort zone. He can't show up to any of these things without a full entourage. His emotional support animal, his bodyguards that he's paying for out of pocket through your donations. If you're a Marx supporter, you want that? His bride. Oh, all these people. Barb Kirkmeyer shows up. Maybe Caroline's there, her daughter. Maybe not. She walks in here all by herself. I mean, I would think the Johnny Badass, Victor Marx, you know, he can handle himself, right? He's dodged ISIS and bullets in Iraq, and he's rescued women. We heard that story. What do you think, Barb Kirkmeyer would need security more than he would? No. Victor does. Because, you see, he's more important. He's more high profile than Senator Barb Kirkmeyer. He matters more. One more note on this, and again, we'll get into it with Mark Cook at the top of the next hour. This is Buddy Jericho and Marx on the clerical error. And guys, just it's nothing.
1: Yeah, and I think it's important to be clear that clerical error does not affect the amount that was raised.
2: No.
1: It does not affect the amount of people that donated. So it's just a clerical error.
2: Yeah.
1: It's not.
2: No big deal.
1: No big deal.
0: It is a big deal. It affects everything that Buddy tried to contend. It didn't affect right there. This whole campaign is a joke. And you're either in on the joke, or you see it for what it is. A break. We're back. Zach Swearingen joins me next. Pueblo County Commissioner running for re-election. 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
24: Some great people down in Pueblo County who I have the honor and good fortune to meet and to know, and that's Zach and Lexi Swearingen. Lexi used to work for Heidi Gnall's gubernatorial campaign and was instrumental in connecting me with the GOP candidate for governor, and I've gotten to know Heidi quite well in the meantime since, and Lexi was a big part of that. Her husband, Zach, is a Pueblo County commissioner, and he won election to that office, was the first Republican to do so in 30 years, going back to the 90s, as we've watched Pueblo kind of play out in real time, moving from the left to the right, from blue to more red, as a bellwether in the state that at least gives us an ounce of hope for elections statewide. Zach is running for re-election in what has ostensibly become a race between himself and Democrat challenger Angela Jaron, who was recalled from her state Senate seat in 2013, but is now looking to re-enter the political fray. You can find out more about him online at ZachSwearingen.com. That's Zach with an H. Swearingen, swears, S-W-E-A-R-I-N-G-E-N. He joins us on Ryan Schuling Live. Zach, thanks for taking the time.
25: Yeah, absolutely. Good morning, Ryan. Thank you for having me.
24: Absolutely. And we enjoy our conversations. I got to start it off, though. People hearing your name for the first time that are big fans of Deadwood, they're immediately going to ask you, I'm sure you've gotten this a lot, are you related to Al Swearingen?
25: Not to my knowledge, no.
24: Were you a fan of the show Deadwood?
25: I didn't actually get into it a whole bunch. Saw some, but that was during my military career. And so there were plenty of other binge-worthy shows that we would watch on deployment and stuff, but no, I never got super into Deadwood.
24: Take us through that military experience, Zach, how it shaped your life and what it meant for you coming back here and getting into the political realm.
25: Yeah, I mean, I think, so I was fortunate enough to serve alongside some of the greatest human beings on the face of the planet, and I was able to be a Navy SEAL for nearly a decade. And, you know, I think military in general just teaches you leadership and what good leadership looks like. There's obviously bad leaders in the military like there is in any organization, but it really ingrains you with some of those skills. And quite frankly, it's sad to see that in government, in the public sector, and even in the private sector, that those attributes aren't adhered to as much with leadership.
24: Now, Navy SEAL training is legendary. I remember Jesse the Body Ventura talking about it. He became the governor of Minnesota as an independent Reform Party candidate as well. As you think back to that, Zach, as you can relate the experience to those out there that would never know it, what was the toughest part about that Navy SEAL training for you?
25: For me, being cold. I mean, it's you know, you're cold, you're hot. It gets super cold in Afghanistan in the winter. It gets super hot in both Afghanistan and Iraq in the summer. It certainly stresses you. But I remember during Hell Week, I knew that there would be three surf tortures, they're called. And you just lock arms with everybody else and lay in the surf. And the Pacific never gets warm. And I remember after the third, and we knew the last one, I was like, oh, it's gravy now. Like, everything's going to be smooth sailing. It wasn't, obviously, and I was cold many, many, many more times. But I put myself in that mindset. Just you have to do that with those small incremental wins. You know, they say it, just get through the day, get through until lunch, get through until dinner. Because if you try to look at the whole time frame and prepare yourself for that mentally, it's kind of a daunting task and it can be overwhelming.
24: Zach Swearingen joining us, Pueblo County Commissioner running for re-election. His website, zachswearingen.com. You can find out more there. Just one more aspect about your background as a Navy SEAL, Zach. Everybody's going to think about the legendary SEAL Team 6 that executed the raid of the Bin Laden compound and killed him. It was such an absolutely enormous moment in American history. As you look back on that mission and how it was executed, there were some things that went wrong, a little sideways at the outset, but they were able to deliver upon that. What are your thoughts on it, and what stands out to you about SEAL Team 6?
25: Well, I mean, something that people probably would be surprised to hear, a lot of us were frustrated with the publicity that that op garnered. I mean, obviously, it was to be expected if you snagged the world's most wanted terrorist, mm-hmm. but it just shone a light on what we all consider ourselves to be, in that silent professionals. But, you know, it did shine a super bright light. There's some negatives that go along with that, but, you know, it's to be expected off of a raid that is that impressive. But yeah, it just shows probably the best skill set that you have to have in a profession like that, or anything in special operations, and that is problem solving. I mean, that's the name of the game. So when a helo crashes on insert, yep. That's a problem. And to continue mission and work around that, I think it just is a testament to the type of character of those men and special operations and quite frankly, the military in general.
24: Operation Neptune Spear, of course, the legendary May 2, 2011 raid of the Bin Laden compound. He is a Navy SEAL, a veteran, Zach Swearingen, a county commissioner down there in Pueblo County. Zach, how did that entire experience prepare you for the role that you're currently serving in? And how has that experience been as a commissioner there upon winning an election?
25: Well, we had a saying called embrace the suck, and there's this job, you know, there's a lot of benefit to it, and there's a lot of, I thoroughly enjoy helping people. I'm not the biggest fan of going to dinners and, you know, having your name read or any of that stuff, it's challenging, and to rise above those challenges, again, to demonstrate leadership, is something that was ingrained in me in the military. And quite frankly, sometimes good leadership means that you're not the most popular person in the room. And you got to make challenging calls, and you're not going to make everybody happy all the time. And it's pretty frustrating in politics that oftentimes too many politicians ride the fence and they try to make everybody happy. I mean, if you're doing your job, you're going to upset some people. Mm-hmm. And so I think that it just taught me that, you know, even when things get tough, you persevere, you keep the mission in the forefront of your mind. And the mission for me now in my current role is to just better Pueblo County as a whole. That means, you know, public safety, that means development, that means a lot of different things. And again, you're going to ruffle feathers if you make changes, and I've made some changes. And again, sometimes that's not the most popular thing with the people who are ingrained and entrenched in those positions.
24: Zach, it's shaping up as a race between you and a Democratic name that'll be familiar to many, Angela Guerin, who was recalled from her state Senate seat in 2013, as I opened the segment with, but she's looking to get back into the mix here down there in Pueblo. How would you differentiate yourself from her, either in terms of policy or approach, leadership that we just talked about, and what the voters of Pueblo need to know?
25: Well, I mean, a fundamental difference is my support of the Second Amendment in opposition to hers, and she was recalled for it.
24: Correct.
25: And beyond just firearms, I think it was a recall and an indictment of not listening to your constituents. I mean, at the end of the day, your job is to represent the people. And if the people are telling you something, you got to listen. And so we started a shooting range as the first job that I had once I got out of the military. Started that with my dad and my beautiful wife, Lexi, that you mentioned earlier in the show. Mm-hmm. But yeah, there's a big difference there. I'm obviously small government. I think that the more things government touches, the worse they usually are. Government should get out of the way in so many cases. And, we're trying to reduce red tape. We're trying to make ourselves much more business friendly. So I think there's an ideological difference just of government size, government scope. I trust people. I listen to people. And quite frankly, I bring military and business leadership to bear. And then I think there's a difference between that and bureaucratic leadership, if you will.
24: I had the pleasure of meeting Zach down at the Colorado State Fair in Pueblo, and we saw Stone Temple Pilots together. Now, I was a little apprehensive, Zach, about Scott Weiland being replaced by Jeff Gutt, but I thought he did a remarkable job. That was a good time. What was your breakdown of the band with the new front man?
25: Yeah, I mean, I thought it was great. I mean, obviously, pretty hard to replace Scott,
24: yeah, and
25: I don't think you can, but... It was a good show. And I mean, I remember we cruised around the Colorado State Fair, which is an awesome attribute that we have in Pueblo County afterwards. Mm-hmm. It was a good time. I've seen some really good shows there. I've seen ZZ Top multiple times there. Mm. It was actually one of the better shows that I've seen in general was Foreigner there.
24: Oh, wow.
25: They crushed it.
24: Cold as ice, yes.
25: That's right. Double vision.
24: Well, he's got a single vision. There we go. That's a segue heading out of the segment. ZachSwearingen.com is where you can find out more. Again, the spelling of his name is with an H, SWEARINGEN.com. Zach, final note so people are aware. If they go to the website, how can they contribute? How can they help? What do you most need for help in your campaign?
25: Yeah, absolutely. As every campaign needs, I need money. I need support. I need prayers. And it's easy. So yeah, it's Zach Swearingen, ZachSwearingen.com, or you can go to Zach for Pueblo, and that's all spelled out FOR. Mm-hmm. And that'll redirect you there as well. So I'm easy to find, and I implore people just to reach out, and if they've got questions, just ask.
24: Accessible, solid individual, comes from a great family, served our country as a Navy SEAL, a military hero in my estimation, and Zach Swearingen, a fine representative down there as Pueblo County Commissioner running for re-election. Zach, so happy to reconnect. 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Keep in touch. Have a great weekend.
25: Absolutely, man. Thank you. Have a good weekend.
24: All right. We'll take this break. Come back. Rounding out this hour, Ryan Schuling Live after this.
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0: Look up, look down, look around. Look up, look down, look around. In the trees and on the ground, 'cause the ALB must be found.
1: Some signs of the ALB are dime-sized holes on tree trunks, a sawdust-like material called frass, and the beetle itself, with a long black body and white spots.
0: Look up, look down, look around. Look up, look down, look around. In the trees and on the ground, 'cause the ALB must be found.
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9: That's why I've asked those other two candidates. One, I was like, hey, meet me live on a radio station, just me and you, no moderator. Let's talk about stuff. And I'll extend the same to the good Senator Kirkmaier. Meet me face-to-face live on a radio program. Mm. I trust Jeff and Bill to be in a great position. We don't need a moderator. Let's talk about that apology that I believe you owe for what you did by saying not good things about my daughter who was testifying, giving testimony as a victim of a crime. And that was, I'm talking to you as a father now, not a gubernatorial candidate. So, Barb, again, I extend this out. You said the other day you'd love to meet me face-to-face. Let's do that.
10: Oh, really?
9: And we'll do it on the Jeff and Bill show.
10: Why there? Why there?
9: I look forward to that. And I welcome an apology from my daughter and the others who have been victims in Colorado Springs and the state.
10: Well, this coward just turned down a debate invite from Denver 7 and the Denver Post. He could have done it there. And Senator Barb Kirkmaier joins us for 5 good minutes here on RSL to respond. Senator, I'll give you the floor to what you just heard. How do you respond to it?
11: Oh, Victor, come on. Victor, no show marks. I told you I'd meet you face to face. There's a debate next week. Come on over. Yeah, you know, I'm not going on the Jeff Hunt show with you. You can come on over to the debate, be there with me and Representative Bottoms, and meet us both face to face, and then talk to everybody about what you're going to do. And by the way, don't bring your bride. Don't bring your, well, I call her your wife.
12: My bride.
11: Don't bring that. Don't bring, Don't bring your entourage, you know, all those bodyguards that you need, and you don't need your dog. Come on, be on stage, let's go for it, and we'll do that face-to-face. That's what I meant. I mean, this is nothing more than Victor Marks, and I'm just going to keep referring to him as Victor No-Show Marks because he just proves it time and time, but Victor No-Show Marks wants to have a distraction because he's in trouble with his filing. He's got a filing that doesn't meet muster, and he's going to have probably some federal complaints or some other complaints with regard to that filing. It's still not amended today. So I'm thinking that maybe the Secretary of State has put a hold on it, because typically you can amend your filings right away. You know, if you go in and you're thinking, oh, my God, I put in the wrong address. I put in a decimal point in the wrong spot, and I need to go back and fix that. Typically you can get that done immediately. And so something's going on. They must have a hold on it or something, or Victor Marks lied when he said it was going to be there at 9:05 the next day.
10: Senator Kirkmeyer, can you give me an impression of Victor Marks saying, my bride, real quick?
11: No, let's see. My bride. Did I do pretty good?
10: That's pretty good. That's pretty good, Barb. No. Now, I want to... It's Friday. We're having fun. But I want to lean into this a little bit more with you because, Barb, you run multiple campaigns. This is not your first rodeo. You know how this goes. I'm talking about this fundraising crap with Victor Marks and the filing, and it has still not been amended, as you rightly pointed out. What would be a logical, innocent explanation for everything when you look under the hood at all these filings, the names, the smurfing that's been accused of various names to different addresses, different states, different contribution levels, and there are dozens, if not hundreds, of examples of this in this filing. What do you make of that?
11: There is no logical explanation. They just screwed up on his filing, and they're getting caught. So there is no logical explanation. I mean, I've seen filings, and I saw some of the other reporting that was out there where, you know, first of all, let me just say, I'd never even heard of Smurf donations, but, and apparently he's Papa Smurf. But, here's the thing. There is no logical explanation for this. I've seen where, you know, and I saw some of the other ones where maybe they missed a decimal point put in the wrong place. You know, their addition was wrong. Maybe they screwed up on the zip code, you know, or something like that, you know, transposed numbers. Things like that happen, especially when you're putting in a lot of entries. But you have every opportunity to fix those entries right away. And you can go back in and amend your tracer report. It's not difficult. And I don't know, I've never heard of anyone just uploading Excel spreadsheets in and then it's your Excel spreadsheet. I mean, these people are throwing Victor Marks is throwing everybody else under the bus. Mm-hmm. He didn't even know how to say Excel until Buddy Jericho told him on that little video clip that they put out. Yeah. I mean, they just don't know. He doesn't know what he's doing. They filed something that is probably in all cases in violation. We don't know what he's doing. He can't even do a tracer report, seriously, and he thinks he's fit to be governor or that he's qualified to be governor. So it makes me wonder what they're doing. You know, I'm not going to say there's money laundering going on, but gosh, what the heck is going on where they're bringing in all this money so he can claim that he had these great fundraising numbers, and then you turn around and you look at his report and say, wow, it's a mess. And so he's got a problem. He's trying to deflect right now. He's trying to find anything he can for a distraction. And of course, he says, let's go on my buddy Jeff Hunt's show. Well, you know what, Victor? You have been invited to forums. You've been invited to debates. And so far, you haven't shown up anywhere. So there's one next week. Next Thursday night, Channel 7, you were invited. You've declined. I bet if you called them up and said, hey, I've changed my mind and I'll be on that, I bet they'd let you be on. So come on. That's what we'll do, our face-to-face. That's a fair, neutral place. And you don't get to bring anybody with you. You've got to stand on that stage, answer these questions yourself. And what you're going to end up demonstrating is, one, you're not fit to be governor. Two, you're not qualified to be governor.
10: She will be on that stage next Thursday, Denver 7, Denver Post debate, televised there on our local affiliate with Representative Scott Bottoms. It'll be the two of them. Will Victor Marks change his mind? Stay tuned to find out. Senator Barb Kirkmeyer, I know you got to get going. Thanks for joining us here on Ryan Schuling Live today.
11: Thank you. Have a great day.
10: All right. We'll take this time out. Your reaction, 57739. And when we come back, Mark Cook has been doing the deep dive analysis on this controversy regarding Victor Marks and his fundraising. Still has not been amended. I've been refreshing this website in real time. It's real exciting here. And we'll keep tabs on it when we come back after this on Ryan Schuling Live.
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21: We've got a good looking day for your Friday. Temperatures near 70 degrees, plenty of sunshine, and that wind stays light. And then we warm up for Saturday near 80, back to 70 on Sunday. I'm Fox 31, Pinpoint Weather Team meteorologist Kylie Burse.
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27: ABC News, I'm Brian Clark. The Pentagon is releasing files related to UFOs, posting 162 on a new website, saying the public can make up their own minds about the information. Sources say the CDC has classified the hantavirus outbreak with a level 3 emergency response, its lowest level. The Dutch cruise ship traced to the outbreak is set to dock this weekend in the Canary Islands, and passengers from there will be sent back to their home countries. ABC's Victor Oquendo says some Americans have already disappeared disembarked.
0: U.S. health officials now monitoring at least 7 Americans in 5 states, including Arizona, California, Virginia, Texas, and Georgia, for possible infections, though none have shown symptoms.
27: The April jobs report almost twice as good as expected. The private sector added 115,000 jobs last month. Secretary of State Marco Rubio told reporters the U.S. expects to hear back from Iran today with its latest response to proposals to end the war. This is ABC News. Authorities in Indonesia say 3 hikers were killed in an explosive eruption on a volcano. Authorities say about 20 hikers had set out defying safety restrictions. 3 became stranded and have been killed. Officials in Los Angeles are out with a price tag on what it's going to cost to keep the Olympics safe in just over 2 years.
1: A new city memo says the LAPD projects securing the Olympics will come with a price tag of $1.15 billion and that the LAPD only has enough staffing to cover about a third of the needs during the Olympics. LA will have to heavily rely on outside law enforcement agencies to come in and help. While it's a huge cost figure, state and federal funds could fully or significantly cover the $1.15 billion, and the state of California may pick up the obligation and cost of bringing in outside law enforcement for the Olympics. Alex Stone, ABC News, Los Angeles.
27: I'm Brian Clark, ABC News.
2: Two Democrats hoping to be Colorado's next governor faced off in their first televised debate last night. Colorado Attorney General Phil Weiser and U.S. Senator Michael Bennett both touting their experience.
3: Take public safety, take water. We've got a Colorado blueprint. It's 107 pages. I've got comprehensive plans on water because I've got experience on how we deal with water in Colorado. I've got comprehensive plans on public safety.
2: Senator Bennett says he has other priorities.
4: Making sure that it's affordable, making sure that our kids can actually afford to live here and don't feel like they're being driven out of here. And that's a very different focus than Phil Weiser.
2: Channel 7 will host the Republicans running for governor next week, Barbara Kirkmeyer and Scott Bottoms. DPS considering implementing a bell-to-bell policy that would prohibit students from using cell phones and other personal devices during school hours. The policy is developed based on feedback from students, teachers, parents, and the school safety team. I'm Brenda Stewart.
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6: Slowdowns out here. We got a few problems. There is a crash on 225, southbound 225, just before Yosemite, 3 cars on the shoulder. Crowded from Islip into the tech center. Take about 10 minutes to make the drive. Crash in Lakewood and westbound 6th Avenue at Kipling. There's a problem eastbound Hamden, just past Santa Fe. Bad crash in Aurora. Islip shut down between Chambers and Sable. With traffic, I'm Susan Thielen.
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7: We're calling him Papa Smurf.
8: Why are we calling him that? Well, you may have heard Senator Barb Kirkmeyer refer to him as that, Victor Marks. And, of course,
7: I coined the term and the phrase and the nickname. He's out there. He's Papa Smurf.
8: What is smurfing? I know it's used as a verb. If you're a Gen X kid like me, you grew up watching the cartoon. It could be used interchangeably for a verb to do just about anything. And the theme song gets stuck in your head like we played in hour number one with the ladies assembled, the Island of Misfit Toys, Corey Kennedy, Darcy Shaning, Ash Epp. But this is a very serious endeavor that dates back, I think, at least to the Obama campaign of 2008 and Vote Blue. And Win Red since has become the Republican counterpart to that. Joining us now, a lot can happen in 48 hours since he last appeared on this program, the founder of Hand Count Roadshow. And you can find out more at that very website, handcountroadshow.org, about his endeavors there. 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
9: Well, great to be back so soon.
8: So soon, and yet so much has happened. Now, what has happened in the meantime, we had this live stream from the Marks campaign in which they tried to poo-poo and dismiss these concerns about the Tracer report, which has still not been amended. We were told on Wednesday night during this live stream by the Marks campaign that by 9:05 a.m. on Thursday, that's yesterday, this would be remedied and addressed and amended. Here's what they said at the time.
10: We've actually gotten this question a lot in the past 24 hours. The Tracer report came out. It seems like there was an error in the Tracer report. So some of the listeners are asking, can you explain what happened on the Tracer report?
11: Well, it was a data entry issue. Our fine young man, who's a mathematician teacher, was using
10: Excel.
11: And it was just a data issue that when he entered it into the Trade System, Secretary of State, it loaded wrong. So it had bad data. Yeah. Tomorrow morning at 9:05, he is uploading the corrected version of the bad data. So it'll be all squared away by the time most people are up and at them out of their house.
8: That's fake news. That didn't happen. It still hasn't happened. If we go to the report right now in real time, and I keep refreshing, it has not been amended. Now we are at Friday morning at 8:14 a.m. Mountain Time, almost 24 hours later. And this is how Buddy Jericho, who you just heard there along with Victor Marks, dismissed this once again.
10: Yeah, and I think it's important to be clear. That clerical error does not affect the amount that was raised.
11: No.
10: It does not affect the amount of people that donated. So it's just a clerical error.
11: Yeah.
10: It's not.
11: No big deal.
10: No big deal.
8: No big deal. And yet, young Gregory Carlson, who is the person mentioned, referenced by Victor Marks, not by name, but in the previous clip, I'm going to try to reach out to him during the next break and see if he'll come on and just give us an update as to what's going on there. I don't anticipate that he'll join us, but if he does, that'd be great. Mark, your reaction to what you just heard.
9: Oh, it sure sounds like he's lying. And this fine young man that he claims is a mathematician and a teacher can't even upload good data, apparently. Doesn't know how to use a website. And by the way, when you upload bad data, it loaded wrong. What does it loaded wrong mean? That sounds like a bunch of lies. I'd love to have someone on the stand here. I'd love to question this individual, this fine young man. I'd like to know who the fine young man is, and let's get the fine young man's interpretation of exactly what the fine young man did specifically to cause this alleged error in the bad data.
8: Mark Cook is our guest, Patriot Mark Cook on X, and he posted this, which I also was alerted to, although I was not sent it directly. It was posted writ large by the Coloradans for Victor Marks' Facebook page, and looks like Amanda Cogburn put it on there, to whom it may concern. And then there was another post here on a different outlet, official notice, it says. The Victor Marks campaign has formally requested the removal and retraction of false public statements accusing the campaign of felony conduct, money laundering, and criminal activity related to a known clerical tracer reporting issue currently being corrected through the proper compliance process. The Colorado Secretary of State's office has already been made aware of the reporting data field mismatch, and corrected filings are being prepared transparently and responsibly. Political disagreements are expected. False accusations of criminal conduct presented as fact are not. We remain committed to transparency, accountability, and full compliance with Colorado campaign finance law. Help me figure this out, Mark. So they had time, whoever they are, from the Marks campaign to put up these social media posts, you know, basically criticizing those of us, you, me, calling him Papa Smurf, using the Smurf memes. They're hilarious. They're fun. We'll talk more about Smurfing in just a moment. But they had time to do that. Yet they have not had time to amend what they submitted earlier this week. Why would that be?
9: Well, I don't even know if these are from the Victor Marks campaign. It claims to be. This one of these individuals here, Amanda Cogburn of apparently Colorado Springs, who's in charge of a Facebook group for Victor Marks, claims that she's the campaign representative at the end of this. Sincerely, campaign representative Amanda Cogburn. Mm. Yet I can't find anything that indicates any such position actually exists. So I'd like to know if Amanda is posing as a campaign representative when she actually may not be one. So I'd love a statement from the Victor Marks campaign to let all of us know who exactly Amanda Cogburn is and whether she has any authority to represent the campaign.
8: And Mark, we have not gotten any public comment from the campaign directly, be it Gregory Carlson, the fine young man who did the Excel upload that's been thrown under the bus by Victor Marks as the mathematician, the teacher, etc. We haven't heard from him. We haven't heard from any legal representation of the Marks campaign coming out. Look, you guys got to stop doing this. You know, we're taking care of, and the amendment hasn't been filed. What is going on here, man?
9: That's a good question. And if there was a mistake, you'd think they'd be very public about it. Why do we have someone named Amanda Cogburn claiming to be a campaign representative, putting out a very serious statement, yet no statement at all from the campaign itself? And if it was a mistake and they've notified the Secretary of State, then there should be no...
8: I heard a button there, click or something there, and we lost Mark. Mark Cook.
9: Where's the statement from the Secretary of State?
8: Yeah. Well, and that would be Jenna Griswold here in Colorado. Lost Mark just for a few seconds there, but I'm going to follow up and try to square the circle. This notion of smurfing, Mark, and exactly what that is, we touched on this a couple of days ago, but what this allegation entails and what about the Mark's filings to you look like smurfing, and how many examples are there of it that you see?
9: Well, smurfing essentially is a type of money or structured money laundering within a campaign. It's a way to take large sums of money and get it to a candidate in a many, many small contributions. And typically what they do is they use identities, existing identities of real people to put these contributions in. Even though the people aren't making the contributions, someone makes a contribution in their name. And fake identities can also be created. And when I ran through the data, and this is directly from the tracer data from Colorado, and this has nothing to do with politics or how anyone feels about anyone. This is just data. Data is data. And when I looked through the data, I wrote some custom code to automatically find all the supposed duplicates, these clusters of transactions. And I'm talking like the same name, like it'd be Mark Cook at 123 Main Street in Denver, Colorado. And then there'd be a Mark Cook at 123 Main Street in Littleton, Colorado. And then a Mark Cook at 123 Main Street in Vail, Colorado. And then it gets even worse. Then there's a Mark Cook 123 Main Street in like Denver, California. So it's weird. And then weird zip codes also. The same address, though, or nearly the same address, maybe off by a character or something or an abbreviation, and the same name. So clearly they're made up entries. The addresses do not exist in these other states and these other cities. And it's full of them. 12,000 plus records I have found totaling $1.1 million.
8: Wow.
9: And I think I've seen a statement, I have to find it, that Victor Marks claimed he raised $2.2 million across 64 Colorado counties. Now, I need to find that statement. I think I read over it, but I will find it for sure. And if he did indeed claim that he raised $2.2 million across 64 Colorado counties, He's got a really big problem here, because even if you filter out all the Colorado stuff, it doesn't come anywhere near that. Mm-hmm. And then, of course, you have all these weird duplicate records. When I first saw this several weeks ago, I saw, when I looked through his contributions, I saw $423,000 of out-of-state contributions, which I was shocked to find that many. And I asked him about it on X publicly, and within 3 hours, he had blocked me from his account.
8: Well, you can follow his account at Patriot Mark Cook on X. Now, he's got far bigger problems, as we estimate it, Mark, than you or I calling him Papa Smurf or doing the Smurf memes. And again, that's fun. But let's just play this out and see that Amanda Cogburn, whoever this is for the campaign, decides they're going to pursue legal action against us, insinuating that they're smurfing. Well, then that would come with discovery. And we would get a chance to interrogate their witnesses on cross-examination in the deposition stage. And we would get to look at everything that is on their records and on their books. I have a feeling that they're not going to want to do that.
9: Well, they can do whatever they'd like. I welcome whatever, because the truth is the truth, and I will get to the bottom of it.
8: Mark, as you see it going from here, the fact that the account has not been amended here, this is the report of contributions and expenditures that was originally filed on May 4th. That would have been Monday. He appears on the Dan Kaplis show here locally in Denver on 630 KHAL on that Tuesday. He does the live stream instead of the Douglas County Citizenry Forum on Wednesday night. He promises an amendment would be filed by 9:05 a.m. the following morning. That would have been yesterday, May 7th. Today is Friday, May 8th. And you mentioned 12,000 instances of these inconsistent records that were filed. So, again, I asked you this on Wednesday. Maybe you have a slightly different answer today. How do you envision the campaign handling this, explaining this in the public sphere? They tried to already. That's not going to work, and they still haven't amended the filing. But what would be the kindest explanation for this if it's not what you suspect, which is the smurfing of these big donations coming in and streaming through individual accounts to make them look smaller?
9: I have no idea how they could possibly try to explain this way. I think any way they try to explain it, I think is going to end up being a lie. Unless they just say, "Oh, we had no idea who was making all these donations. You know, we're not responsible for all this." But the thing is, they've already told us that their fine young man, Gregory Carlson, is the one that uploaded the data in the first place. And if he's a mathematician and a teacher and they know it's bad data, they're clearly looking at the bad data, because how do you indicate that it's bad data without having looked at it? So I'm very curious to see what they're actually going to upload. You know, if it looks like a duck and quacks like a duck, it's usually a duck. And this whole campaign is full of so many, we'll say, inconsistencies and red flags. I'm sorry, people need to stop ignoring what's right in their face. It looks like the dumpster fire that it likely is.
8: If it looks like a Smurf and sings like a Smurf, it's probably a Smurf. And talking about smurfing, smurfily, I might add, is Mark Cook, our guest. So, Mark, I'm not sure how much communication you've had in the meantime with the guest that joined us at the same time a couple of days ago, Chris Gleason. And you mentioned the fact that this is a guy that's kind of been at ground zero of this entire theory process, smurfing, what it is, what it's named, why it's named that, how it happens. Have you had a chance to compare notes with Chris? And what is his take on this, if you have?
9: We'll just say that our teams are all working together, and it's not looking so good for Victor Marx, unfortunately. And if Victor Marx may only be the beginning of it as well. Wait till Colorado sees what we have found. It's not just Victor,
8: okay. Sadly.
9: But, I'll tell you what, I want a good governor. I wanted a good candidate, and I would have loved Victor Marx to be legitimate and honest and a real good candidate for this state. I wanted that when I first saw him. That's what I assumed he was. Man, I've been disappointed. It's really shocking. But luckily, at least we do have we have alternatives. Thank goodness. But I'm just tired of the lies.
8: Yeah.
9: I'm tired of fake candidates. I'm tired of people with all the baggage and the skeletons. And I've never seen a candidate with more skeletons than Victor Marx. This is fascinating, and I'll be putting out a lot of stuff as well. And I'll tell you what, Victor, you're free to contact me anytime. I've given you my phone number months ago. I've been begging you to contact me. You keep saying someone's going to contact me on your team or that you will, and you never do. So if you want to discuss any of this, by all means, give me a call.
8: Well, I'll tell you what, I texted him this morning, and he

0: On southbound 225, just before Yosemite, three vehicles on the shoulder, crowded from Islip. About a 7-8 minute delay. At a stall westbound 6th Avenue at Kipling, just cleared out of the left lane. Crash on eastbound Hamden past Santa Fe, bad wreck in Aurora. Islip shut down between Chambers and Sable. With traffic, I'm Susan Phelan.
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7: We've got a good looking day for your Friday. Temperatures near 70 degrees, plenty of sunshine, and that wind stays light. And then we warm up for Saturday near 80, back to 70 on Sunday. I'm Fox 31, Pinpoint Weather Team meteorologist Kylie Burse.
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11: And we're back. Mark Cook joining us in the previous segment, looking into the tracer report of Victor Marks that has not been amended as of yet. I have reached out to the aforementioned Gregory Carlson, who was mentioned not by name, but by Victor Marks in the live stream as being the person responsible for the filing of the tracer report and the amendment that was supposed to be made yesterday, nearly 24 hours exactly ago is what we were told, 9:05 a.m. on Thursday. It's now 8:35 a.m. as of the live broadcast of this program on Friday. And I reached out to Gregory with the following message. I said, Gregory, this is Ryan Schuling of iHeart Denver. Just looking for a statement from you with an update on when the amendment to your tracer report will be filed, as the campaign stated you will do that by 9:05 Thursday, May 7, and it is nearly 24 hours later with still no amendment filed. I appreciate your comment on this matter. You can say that in a Trump voice, I guess. Have a great weekend. So we'll see if we get a response to that. And we get your responses at 57739. Oh, wow, says this texter. This Victor Marks saga gets better or worse, every hour of every day. Great interview with Mark Cook. Well, thank you. Yeah, Mark's an interesting guy. And he's not messing around with any of this. And I know we're having fun with it. What the Papa Smurf means, and there's another one out here. This is funny. This is from one of my followers who I just followed back. Catching. And his handle says, protect life and watch it prosper. And he posted a Papa Smurf meme of Victor Marks' arms crossed, looking off into the distance with the mountains behind him. It says, Papa Smurf for governor. And it has Victor with a white beard, his skin tinted blue, and the red cap that makes him look very comparable to one Papa Smurf. And Catching asks, Grok, is this true? Just post the meme, is this true? Grok replies, no, this is a fun meme edit. Papa Smurf isn't running for governor anywhere. Pure satire with a Colorado vibe in the logo, laughing face emoji. But is Papa Smurf running for governor? I mean, I might say yes. I can 57739. The text line, is Victor doing criminally charged financial activities? Don't know that yet. Can't make that accusation. But we are identifying what smurfing is, what it looks like, what these reports look like. And what I am saying is that one single data entry error of, like, I use Excel. Okay, I'm a Gen Xer, but yeah, I can use Excel. And I use it for my baseball stats because I'm a nerd and I play fantasy baseball. And sometimes you do a wrong sort. You know, you go through a column. I didn't want to sort by that column. And you know what I'm talking about, those of you that use Excel. You got the data sort, and it's A through Z, or it's the numbers, numerical values. And you got formulas you can type in. Now we're getting into the weeds a little bit, but you get where I'm going with this. So you correct the error, all well and good. Nothing to see here. No big deal, as we were told. No big deal.
5: Yeah, and I think it's important to be clear. That clerical error does not affect the amount that was raised.
12: No.
5: And it does not affect the amount of people that donated. So it's just a clerical error.
12: Yeah.
5: It's not.
12: No big deal.
5: No big deal.
11: If it's no big deal, then why hasn't it been corrected yet? I mean, that begs that question, right? I mean, this is just straight logic here. This is not rocket science or advanced calculus or stochastic processes in math. That's not what we're dealing with here. The Tracer account, I'm looking right at it. Victor Marks for governor. Description, May 4, 2026. It's been 4 days since this was originally filed. Report of contributions and expenditures. Filed date, May 4, 6:42 p.m. That would have been Monday at 6:42 p.m. Amended? No. I'm refreshing it. And still no. I'm going to refresh it one more time. And still no. So it's been filed. It has not been amended. If it's a simple clerical error, and those of you that are just tuning in, I know you're driving around like, well, wait a minute. The Marks campaign was made aware of this as people, you know, you click on the file, you can look at who these names are. And the fact that the same name repeats itself several times, multiple donations across multiple states, fake addresses, you know, the same street address, but two different towns. That doesn't make sense. And ladies and gentlemen, I have to reemphasize this. It's not just one example of this. Oh, oopsie. It was just a mistake. We correct. It's over. There's dozens, if not hundreds. I mean, Mark Cook contends, what was it? Thousands of examples of these types of entries where a single name is used multiple times for different donations, different job descriptions listed, different addresses listed, different states listed. These are not people typically that have, you know, summer homes in Vermont like Bernie Sanders, and then they're wintering as snowbirds down in Florida. And, oh, by the way, they got a place in Vail. There are donors like that. But it doesn't explain every instance of this, which is rampant throughout this filing. There are so many things to correct and explain, and we have gotten nothing, crickets chirping, from the Marks campaign as to any kind of real explanation on this. The only thing we have to go on is Buddy Jericho and Victor Marks on this live stream from Wednesday night that they did instead of the Douglas County Citizenry Forum, and he has passed on next week's Thursday debate, Denver 7, Denver Post, Bottoms, Kirkmeyer both participating. He's not going to do that. Why not? I don't know. I don't know why not. Does he have something against Denver 7? Did they do something to him? Do they have a Ryan Schuling on staff that's going after him every day? I don't think so. Denver Post, no way, man. Denver Post is run by a bunch of libs. They probably want Victor Marks to win. So why wouldn't he do it? He's gotten cozied up with our buddy, Comrade Kyle. He wants to do a debate where he's moderating along with Marshall Zellinger. He's done that. He's buddied up with Colorado Public Radio. We know that. So okay, he's okay with the liberal media. Maybe that's good for him. Well, the Denver Post would be an example of that. And the debate that was offered is very similar to the ones he's already accepted. So why would he do a debate on CBS 4 Colorado at Colorado Christian University, moderated by Vince Bizdek, the Gazette, Sean Boyd, CBS 4, Michael Brown, KOA? He's agreed to that. Wink. He ain't going to do it. I'm calling it right now. Maybe I'll be wrong. Probably not, though. That's coming up in late May. He agreed to do that. He agreed to do 9 News. That's 2. Well, why not do 3? Hell, why not do 4? Why not do 7? Why not do 10? Why not do 11? Why not do a forum? Why only these very limited 2 televised debates and that's it? Why do the bare minimum, Victor? We want somebody who's going to do extra credit, turn in their homework on time, do the research necessary, study for the exam, show up with knowledge. Show up to an interview with Matt Morrow, who does a very good job for Fox 31, and give us more than just very broad platitudes. Matt Morrow, to his credit, tried to drill down. Well, what are the specifics? What are the details on your policy positions here?
13: Well, I'm going to hire the right people and figure it out once I get in there, and then we'll take a look. There's a lot of spending and fraud, waste, and abuse. We're going to look into it.
11: You could have looked into it already. And you know who has already looked into it? Well, that would be Representative Scott Bottoms, who spoke to this very issue at the forum in Douglas County on Wednesday night and got very specific about what he would want to cut. He wants to doge everything, but he got into specifics vertically on the spending issues. Where was the waste, fraud, and abuse that Representative Bottoms alleges? He at least has a fleshed out position on this. Senator Kirkmeyer is highly knowledgeable on all things budget-related. She is a fiscal hawk. She has been championing that throughout her tenure in the Senate, working on bills regarding the budget, regarding property taxes. So, yeah, she's got a pretty firm grasp of the issue, I would say. And to the credit of Greg Lopez, this guy was armed. He was ready for bear in that debate. He was going in depth vertically on every issue that was presented to him. And he brought up other issues that were not mentioned in the forum in questions posed by Deborah Flora and Mandy Connell. I thought Greg Lopez was sterling in this debate on that front. Every one of the candidates. So, Victor, the thing is, if you can do two, you can do three. You could do enough. If they keep coming up, these are more opportunities for you to get your name, your brand, your policy positions, who you are as a candidate. Get to know me, Victor Marks. That should be your approach because people don't know you. They just know these broad strokes and this caricature that you've presented, and that's it. That's not enough to vote on, I think, for most people. And that's been Dan Kaplis' theory throughout all of this, is that in the end, on Tuesday, June 30, when we go to vote in a primary and you've got your ballot mailed to you and you're looking at it, are you going to vote for somebody where if you're to be asked the question, okay, what is your favorite policy position stance of Victor Marks? And if he can't say it, you can't say it, and he can't say it. So how do you say it? It's not there. Again, this was the only explanation we've been given to this point about what the data entry issue was.
5: We've actually gotten this question a lot in the past 24 hours. The Tracer report came out. it seems like there was an error in the Tracer report. So some of the listeners are asking, mm-hmm. Can you explain what happened with the Tracer report?
12: Well, it was a data entry issue. Our fine young man, who's a mathematician teacher, was using
5: Excel.
12: And there, it was just a data issue that when he entered it into the Trade System, Secretary of State, it loaded wrong. So it had bad data. Yeah. Tomorrow morning at 9:05, he is uploading the corrected version of the bad data. So it'll be all squared away by the time most people are up and at him out of their house.
11: Still hasn't happened. Almost 24 hours later, tick-tock, Victor. Tick-tock, Papa Smurf. I've reached out to Gregory Carlson, as I mentioned, to start the segment. I have yet to hear back from him. If he does respond, I'll report it in real time, because this is where news happens on Ryan Schuling Live.
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14: 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How weak. 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
12: People put such an emphasis on, in the political world, like, do debates. One, there's never been any. There's a couple of coming up. We'll see.
11: We'll see.
12: The debates are not what moves things. Negotiations do. And that is what we're very good at. That's a realm that matters, folks. Negotiating with people. And that's what it is.
11: How do you get to the negotiation stage, let's say being governor, without debating in the arena? That's what this is all about. And miss me with the Trump comparisons. That's an insult to the orange man. Donald Trump is a brawler. He is a blue-collar billionaire. He is the modicum and icon of success dating back over 40 years, 45 years apparently, approximately in the public sphere. Don't compare Victor Marx to Donald Trump. Trump has taken on all comers at all times, wherever they are, wherever they go. He sits down with Nora O'Donnell of 60 Minutes, listens to her read back to him from a manifesto saying that he's a rapist and a pedophile. And he gives as good as he gets in every interview setting. There's a reason why I have a recurring bit on this program called Trump's Hot Takes. It's not Mark's Hot Takes. It's not Papa Smurf's Hot Takes. Because Donald Trump throws fastballs right back at the people trying to throw fastballs at him. They hit him. He says this. He will hit you back 10 times as hard. Whether it's Jim Acosta or Megyn Kelly or anybody else in the press corps, Nora O'Donnell, Kristen Welker, Caitlin Collins, anybody in the Washington press corps, you're fake news. You're ridiculous. You're an embarrassing person. Where is Victor engaging in that combat? in the political arena, in that sphere with media, like me. He did it one time. It was in December. Didn't go very well for him at all. And he knows that. And their campaign knows that. And there's a reason why he hasn't been back. There's a reason why he hasn't done any contentious interview since. Name me one. Where has he gone where he's been really challenged and pushed and questioned? I'll give you two examples, slightly. Matt Maurel, Fox 31, who was very professional and tried to drill down on policy with Victor. That didn't happen. And I would say, I don't want to miss the legend, my mentor, Peter Boyles, who had him on for an extended program segment and really got into the details on his background in the martial arts, the rescues that he has claimed, what those entailed, what that means. I thought Peter was surgical and masterful in conducting that interview because he just tried to get to the bottom of the matter as it pertains to the facts and the definitions of terms, like seventh degree black belt. What is that? What is your brand of karate? Where did that come from? Your dad. Your dad made it up. Okay, well, that's cool. Where else is it recognized? Is there a standard that we adhere to? And this is the same thing when we talked, he and I, Victor and I, about his brain damage scale, 1 to 4. He was 3+, with 4 being the worst on a brain damage scale. Should such a person, let's just assume that that scale exists, 1, and that it's accurate, 2, and that he is a 3+ out of 4, 3, whatever, okay. Should such a person with that level of brain trauma / damage be running our state as governor here in Colorado? That's a significant question that needs to be answered. And how does he demonstrate that? In a debate setting, without a script, with unprompted questions that he doesn't know are coming, topics that he won't know going in necessarily, and that he can respond thinking extemporaneously on his own 2 feet, just like Barb Kirkmeyer does, just like Scott Bottoms does. Can he do it? If he could, he would. But he can't, so he won't. And it's my prediction, based on what we just heard here.
12: One, there's never been any. There's a couple of coming up. We'll see.
11: What does that mean? The full context.
12: People put such an emphasis on, in the political world, like, do debates. One, there's never been any. There's a couple of coming up. We'll see.
11: We'll see what? We'll see as to whether or not he's going to participate in them or whether they're going to matter. Maybe it's the latter. Maybe it's the former. I don't think he ever takes the debate stage. I know it's a hot take, it's a bold prediction, but I think there's a lot to back up the fact that he's going to look for an exit ramp, an off ramp. They're going to come up with some kind of excuse or reason. They're already working on one for the Colorado Christian University debate. Mark my words, folks. They're already working on an excuse to get out of that debate. And when I'm right, you come right back here, I'll tell you exactly what it was. I can't say it now, I wish I could. But they are looking for a way to pull the parachute on that debate and get out of it. And don't be surprised if that's exactly what happens. Well, that'll do it for this portion of Ryan Schuling Live. When we come back, we're going to flip the script, go to the right side of Hollywood. Christian Toto, Deborah Flores, still ahead on this Friday edition of RSL.
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3: It's the Children's Hospital Colorado Mighty Millions Raffle final deadline, tonight at midnight. 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Hunter, a local middle schooler, is an ambassador for Children's Hospital Colorado. Just a few years ago, when Hunter became very ill, his family took him to Children's Hospital Colorado in search of answers.
4: One of the things I remember most about when we first went to Children's Hospital Colorado with Hunter was just the dedication they had to trying to find what was wrong with him and just going to get to the bottom of what was making him so sick. I just felt like they pulled out all the stops, you know, brought in all the experts. A lot of the doctors would come back and say, you know, I don't know, and I'm going to loop these people in, or this specialist, or this specialty, or this doctor. So I just felt they really were very invested in getting to the bottom of what was going on with Hunter.
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8: We've got a good-looking day for your Friday. Temperatures near 70 degrees, plenty of sunshine, and that wind stays light. And then we warm up for Saturday near 80, back to 70 on Sunday. I'm Fox 31 Pinpoint Weather Team meteorologist Kylie Burse.
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31: ABC News, I'm Brian Clark. The Trump administration is celebrating the strong April jobs report, 115,000 added in the private sector last month, doubling expectations as gas prices remain high. But the White House was dealt a setback Thursday, and the Court of International Trade concluded that the administration misread the law it used to justify President Trump's sweeping tariffs. ABC's Peter Haralambos explains.
32: The ruling marks the second time the president's tariffs have been found to be illegal, with the Supreme Court earlier this year affirming a decision from the Court of International Trade blocking Trump's first round of tariffs. The global 10% tariff took effect in February and by statute is set to expire in late July.
31: Republican hopes for keeping control of Congress got another boost as the Virginia Supreme Court overturned the results of the recent redistricting election, which favored Democrats. Spanish authorities now monitoring a seventh person showing hantavirus symptoms. Authorities, though, say a flight attendant who came in contact with someone tested negative. This is ABC News. It's been 1 year since Cardinal Robert Prevost was elected Pope.
14: today, Pope Leo, the first U.S.-born pope, is at a ceremony in southern Italy. Here's one at a shrine in Pompeii. Billions of dollars worth of trades in the oil market are under investigation because of potentially suspicious timing, as ABC's Aaron Katursky explains.
15: For example, March 23rd, President Trump posts that he was going to delay attacks on Iran's power grid. And just 15 minutes before President Trump put that post online, traders bet more than $500 million that oil prices would fall.
14: New Jersey's governor has lowered the cost of a round-trip train ticket to get from New York City to New Jersey for World Cup games from $150 to $105, thanking corporate sponsors for their support. I'm Brian Clark, ABC News.
16: The man who admitted to firebombing a group of pro-Israeli protesters in Boulder last year has been sentenced to life in prison, plus 1,200 years for first-degree murder and a host of other crimes. Mohammed Suleiman still faces federal hate crime charges, which makes him eligible for the death penalty. The Anti-Defamation League puts Colorado at 10th in the nation for anti-Semitic incidents, with nearly 200 cases of assault, vandalism, and harassment just last year. Boulder Police Chief Stephen Redfern says the Boulder firebomber still inspires fear in the Jewish community.
17: They're afraid to wear a Star of David necklace out around because they might be victimized for who they are. And it really struck me as something that's wrong with our country and wrong with our society if people are afraid to go out and express just a basic part of their identity.
16: Mohammed Suleiman committed the attack at an event calling for the immediate release of the hostages held by Hamas. That's the latest. I'm Brenda Stewart.
18: Now, impact traffic.
19: Heading into the tech center, this crash still working at southbound 225 just before Yosemite. It's on the shoulder from Parker Road down to I-25. Take about 6-7 minutes. You have a bad wreck in Aurora. Driver hit a tree. I-Lip is shut down both directions between Chambers and Elkhart. At the rest of the highways look pretty good. You may have some minor delays. 270, I-25 downtown, but no other problems. With traffic, I'm Susan Thielen.
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1: Runway. It's not just a magazine. It's a global icon. A winding road that brings us back together again.
2: Hello?
1: Well, look what TJ Maxx dragged in.
2: Sorry. Who is this? Do you know her? Do I know her?
3: I'm Andy Sachs. Andrea?
1: She was one of the Emilys.
2: One of the what? Having a hallucination.
3: Hi, Emily.
2: You also know her?
3: We were at Runway at the same time, Miranda.
2: Really? Where was I?
3: Where would you like to start? I am the new features editor at Runway.
2: No, you are not.
4: Yeah, we are all so thrilled.
3: What's funny is you've changed. You have. You're much more confident. Kept those eyebrows, though, didn't you?
0: Meryl Streep back with Anne Hathaway, Stanley Tucci, and Emily Blunt, the front four stars in The Devil Wears Prada 2 all these years later. That from the trailer and in studio to join us to discuss this, Christian Toto, HollywoodandToto.com. He recently watched this with our own Chris Rourke, I might add, and Deborah Flora, of course. And joining us on this particular topic, Christian, with I would like to hear from Chris Rourke on it, but just what you thought of the film and whether it stands the test of time or these sequels that come all these years later, it definitely is a big test.
5: It's fabulous. No, it's you know, it's fine. It's a fine sequel. It's not an embarrassment. It's not Zoolander 2 and heaven forbid it's not Caddyshack 2.
0: Ooh,
5: it's more of the same. It's not as good as the original. It couldn't really replicate the coming-of-age style story of Andy Sachs, the main character. And, you know, but you get these very talented people together. You get a couple of pithy lines. And then you add some real-world gravitas. In this particular film, it's about journalism changing, the switch to digital. Can Runway Magazine survive that transition? Mm. And then there are other things in play here as well. I talked to Chris after we watched the movie, and we both kind of agreed that it was almost searching for its purpose or its identity for a while. Instead of almost like going through the motions until, oh, wait, this plot might actually hold up and we could probably build a movie around it. Let's go with this. So it's that kind of movie.
0: Now, 20 years later, as you mentioned, a lot has changed in the world of fashion, in media, technology, et cetera. And there would be room, I think, to have a sequel to update it. On Rotten Tomatoes, it gets 78%, pretty good from critics like you. Did you submit a review for them?
5: Pretty sure I did. Okay. I usually do. I'm a Rotten Tomatoes member.
0: There you go. And then 86% from audiences. Deborah, you had told me during the break that you don't like watching people be mean on the screen. And of course, that's Meryl Streep's character.
6: I just have to be honest. I don't think I ever finished the first one, mainly because having been in the entertainment business and watching 2 hours of people really care that deeply about expensive clothing was not my cup of tea. But, you know, the human nature of it, I think what Christian says about is finding its way. I think I would probably respond more from the critique of when you're going to do a sequel, make sure you know why. It's too bad that it took so long to find its purpose, because a lot of times the only reason why to make a sequel is to make money, and that's not a good reason. But anyway, I hope it does well. I think it's interesting if it's got an 86% popcorn rating. I do think people just want to be entertained. Mm-hmm. So at least it's not about global warming. At least it's not about, you know, an Antifa war cry kicking it off. So maybe it's just good, clean fun. We'll go with that.
0: Following up on that note, Christian, a couple things. One, I don't know that Meryl Streep's ever enjoyed playing a character more than Miranda. It just seems like that comes across on screen. And if to Deborah's point there, were there any kind of modern pop culture references, woke slogans, anything like that stood out to you or no?
5: It was mostly woke free. Two things jump out, though. Mm-hmm. One, there's a subplot or sort of a hint of income inequality, and that journalism is a way to kind of address income inequality.
0: Okay.
5: Having said that, that often comes from Andy, the main character, And she is luxuriating in wealth and fashion and opulence. But you can't make a Devil Wears Prada movie without that.
6: Right.
5: So it's a little bit of a conflict. It's not a big deal. It's just something I noticed. Also, there's one scene where they're in a boardroom of some kind. And Miranda, the Meryl Streep character, mentions body positivity.
0: Oh, boy. Okay.
5: And she practically recoils at the term. Mm-hmm. Now, she's old school. Her character is old school.
0: Right.
5: She wants thin, beautiful models who are 6 feet tall and have all the accoutrement. And you can tell there's the air gets a little chilly in the room. But they don't pursue it. It was very interesting. I mean, maybe it shouldn't be there. Maybe it's a distraction. Maybe it could have been a commentary. Maybe it would have been woke, where like she gets dressed down, this great and powerful Miranda gets, yeah, you know, told that she's got these old ideas. They didn't go any of that, but they did mention it, and then you did see her blanch at the idea. And what I love about Meryl Streep here is that, and it's better on audio only, which is fun when we're here,
6: mm-hmm,
5: the way that she manipulates her phrasing, her cadence, her voice, the volume, she's a villain, but she's not screaming.
6: Yeah.
5: She can just disassemble you.
0: Mm.
5: Oh, I forgot you. Like, that's it. You're done. That's TKO time. Come on.
6: Yeah, it's much more chilling than histrionics.
5: Yeah.
6: But I have to say, Devil Wears Prada 2, I'm not criticizing this movie, but them trying to address income inequality when it's all about expensive clothing, it kind of reminds me when we talked about Michelle Obama, mm-hmm, saying, you know, the way to really make a difference is make sure that your private designer of your clothing is from a minority population. I'm like, are you speaking to the rest of America who goes thrifting and goes to Ross and all that sort of thing? So they probably couldn't delve in it more. It's probably almost like a quick touch point to kind of excuse the fact that it's really about people who are so wealthy.
5: Yeah.
6: And treat clothing as art. I, you know what? That's fine if that's your art form. That's what the Met Gala is all about, clothing as art, mm-hmm, with Madonna wearing a ship on her head. I just don't know about that. I just see clothing as things you get to cover your body.
0: And bridging that to the Met Gala that Deborah just mentioned, in the news, Sarah Paulson slammed for her hypocrisy with the dollar blindfold.
6: Yes.
0: At the $100,000 Met Gala. Christian, this is an example of what you're talking
5: exactly
0: about.
5: Exactly. Listen, I would like to kind of just cluck my tongue at the Met Gala. I don't care. But when you have these celebrities who are always preaching X and then living Y, it is really embarrassing. Sarah Paulson's a very talented actress, and I'm sure she's very well compensated, mm-hmm, as well as she should be. She's got a unique talent. She's in a lot of different projects, and she's good. But she makes a great income, and I'm sure the gaffers and the cast and the crew on that set who are beneath her from a cultural point of view, they're not making her money at all, and she's not giving out the bucks.
6: Yeah, and the sheer irony is when she's wearing the dollar bill across her face, I think referring to the one percenter, she doesn't realize she needs a mirror because she is the one percenter.
5: Yeah.
6: She's at a $100,000 ticket gala,
0: wow,
6: and the dresses are beautiful, and it's nice to see. But you can't have it both ways. You can't say we're going to be, you know, incredibly wealthy and then talk about income inequality. Because one dress, by the way, could feed a lot of people for a while. I'm not into socialism, mm-hmm, but you just can't have it exactly both ways. You need to just be honest and upfront about the situation or where you are.
0: When I go to a movie, I want to have a good time. I mean, that's really the name of the game for me. Alicia Garcia and I, we talked about this last week, went and saw Michael, the biopic, had a great time. I enjoyed the music. People were standing and dancing and singing, and I really had a great experience in the theater with my fellow fans of Michael Jackson at that time. And when I look at comedies and generally how they're received by critics, especially old school ones like Siskel and Ebert, Christian, they don't play well. They don't usually get scored very well, but I love them. If it's Tommy Boy, if it's Happy Gilmore, the original anyway, not the latest installment. If it's Wedding Crashers, you know, Talladega Nights, just going there and having a good time. This is a comedy. It's a smart comedy. It's one that has a legion of fans behind it all these years later. It's mentioned in pop culture on Schitt's Creek many times. I might add it's referenced by David. Ew, David. Did you have fun watching the movie?
5: A moderate amount of fun.
0: Okay.
5: This is not my jam. I'm not into fashion.
6: Oh, come on.
5: It's a female-centric movie. And I acknowledge that. But it's also my job as a critic not to kind of say, oh, it's not my kind of movie, so I don't like it. No, it's competently assembled. The stars shine brightly. You know, Meryl Streep doing exactly what she does. Having said that, I could recognize some of the sequel-itis elements of it as well.
6: Right.
5: And also, listen, I thought it was deferential to the fans, almost to a fault, but I appreciate that in this age, where it respects that, hey, we want to see these characters again. because we liked Nigel and we liked Miranda and we liked Andy. We want to spend some more time with them, which is really what this is all about. And if the plot is a little bit imperfect and the laughs aren't as big this time, whatever.
0: But was there that kind of tongue-in-cheek wink and a nod to the fans of the franchise that came through in this film to you, or was that not it?
5: I mean, I just think the content spoke to them.
0: Right.
5: And there's even some arcs, which I won't get into,
0: okay,
5: that were definitely fan-friendly, which I thought really didn't work with the story. But you can tell, this is, I think the funniest part of the movie, which is not ha-ha funny, is that there's a romance with Andy and this new Australian business developer. He makes buildings for the rich and famous. Mm-hmm. And there's kind of a culture clash there because she's more of a up-with-people kind of gal.
0: Yeah, right.
5: A little bit like the movie 2 Weeks Notice with Sandra Bullock.
6: That was very fun.
5: And it's like they have no interest in this plot and they have no interest in the love story and it's perfunctory. And I thought, oh, yeah, they don't care.
0: Deborah,
6: yeah, there you go.
0: The culture behind this that you have experienced, at least on the periphery, as Miss Colorado, and of course...
6: Elbow, wrist. You just made me do the wave. There we go.
0: I always like to mention this.
6: Thank you.
0: But your experience, not only in that, but in Hollywood and around these sorts, in that culture, in modeling, which you said, I'm too short, I'm not tall enough to be. Yeah, and you said it exactly in that voice. But
6: did I? I don't remember that.
5: I heard it.
0: Whether or not this rings true, and I'm talking about the hypocrisy, the inauthenticity, which this is why I asked Christian the question if it was self-aware, if this film was like making fun of itself.
6: Right.
0: Now, to me, that would make it fun.
6: Absolutely. Yeah. And I'm not faulting this movie. I don't do the job that Christian does where he does such a great job of just watching them all more from a standpoint of, you know, audience preference and the artistry behind a film and all that. So I'm not faulting it. It's just not my cup of tea. But to your point, one of the reasons why I think I did not watch the whole thing is having been in an industry, both in acting and then, you know, when I was in Miss America, second runner up, I saw too many women so starving themselves such a tailored viewpoint. And, you know, and we go from one extreme in our culture to another. And I'm more drawn to intellectual movies or comedies like 2 Weeks Notice, where they really do kind of make fun of this more superficial view. So that's just my own thing. But at the end of the day, I do want to see more movies that just have fun and just entertain. Because guess what? It is entertainment, and we need places in our culture where we can go and we don't get heavy and serious about things.
5: Yeah, one last quick thing, though, Ryan.
0: Yeah.
5: I want to mention that the things that I bring up here, little asides, it doesn't slow the movie down. To me, woke at its core are these moments that stop the movie cold.
0: Yep.
5: Here's a message. Mm. Here's the way you should think. And it doesn't do that. I just have my radar is a little more attuned, but it didn't interrupt the flow.
6: You know what, though? What would have really been fun? Okay, maybe we'll remake this with our company, Lamplight Entertainment. Do it, but actually point out the one percenter. Have the person come.
0: That's what I'm talking about.
6: That's dressed in like, you know, a dollar bill suit and says, oh gosh, you know, we're the one percenters I hate. And somebody goes, you are that person. You know, that would be funny. That would actually be self-aware and self-deprecating, but it's not how they see the world. So it'll still be through the lens that kind of has a slight disconnect with reality.
0: That would have been great for the reasons you stated, but also, Christian, because I think both sides of the political spectrum could laugh at it.
6: You should be able to.
5: But honestly, this franchise, and I'll call it a franchise because we have two movies now, isn't really about that. It's not sharp. It's not a satirical bullseye. It's not meant for that.
0: Right.
5: It's Sex in the City adjacent. It's escapism.
0: Okay.
5: And that's okay. There's a room for that for sure.
0: Well, separating art from the artist is going to be the theme for the remainder of this segment. And we'll get into another story along these lines in just a moment that Christian's written about. But this is Anne Hathaway on The View.
5: Uh-oh.
0: And already you're like, oh, come on.
6: Oh, gosh. Here we go.
0: So this is, again, a flashback in time. This would have been a solid nominee for Fool of the Week.
5: Ooh.
0: And here's what Anne Hathaway had to tell the ladies of The View about abortion.
7: I have to say one other thing, and just without going into too many details, my own personal experience with abortion, and I don't think we talk about this enough, abortion can be another word for mercy. We don't know. We don't know. It's not a world in which we know that no two pregnancies are alike, and it follows that no two lives are alike. That follows that no two conceptions are alike.
8: Yep. Mm-hmm.
7: So how can we have a law? How can we have a point of view on this that says we must treat everything the same? And where I come at it from is when you allow for choice, you allow for flexibility, which is what we need in order to be human. So that, anyway, I just wanted to include right. that,
8: for
7: that
8: part.
0: Your thoughts on that, Deborah?
6: Yeah, absolutely. You know, we missed, as women, as a society, we missed a major point in this conversation when we pressed headlong into Roe v. Wade in the early 70s. Where mercy would have been is, I believe, saying, okay, yes, a woman should have a choice to be able to carry her child. How about instead we spend all that energy saying, oh, if a young woman is in college and she wants to keep her child, how about we look instead into having daycare centers at the school? Or we begin to promote the nobleness of birth mothers who say, yes, you know what, I cannot raise this child, but I know there are so many that want to. We dealt with infertility in our own lives, and the people that have not been able to adopt children that would love to absolutely skyrocketed exponentially the moment that Roe v. Wade was passed. So when you talk about the word mercy, I have yet to meet a woman who has experienced an abortion who in any way goes, yes, yay, I'm so glad about that. They wish they'd had other choices. And I wish we had real choice. How can a woman choose to keep her child? I think Anne here is very much talking from a place of compassion, but I think the conversation got missed. How do we support women who are in crisis pregnancies? So I served on the board of CareNet that supports pregnancy resource centers around the country, because women do deserve mercy. And it usually doesn't, in their own deep hearts, involve terminating the life of their child, even if they give that child to another family. So it's just, to me, we missed the major conversation that should have been had all the way in the early 70s about what mercy really looks like.
0: Well, Christian, for me, we have to do this a lot as conservatives. We got to park the individual over here and try to appreciate the art, and can we still enjoy it? For me, the two names that come to mind are Alec Baldwin, let's say Glengarry Glen Ross, or any of the fantastic roles that he's played, Beetlejuice, et cetera, and I enjoy it. I can't stand him personally. John Cusack's another one that breaks my heart. I mean, some of my favorite movies are Cusack-driven vehicles, especially in the 90s when you had Gross Point Blank and High Fidelity, two of my all-time favorite films. Love the guy. Say anything. Better Off Dead. And he's just a kook. But can we go into that experience kind of divorced from reality, suspend disbelief, not just for enjoying the film, but for the artist himself or herself?
5: I mean, part of it is talent, because you can watch an Alec Baldwin because he's really good. Sean Penn, same way. Yep, he says some crazy things, and he's just extremely talented on screen. So there's one key element. But also, I want to get back to the Anne Hathaway. You know, listen, I'm open to intellectual arguments in favor of abortion. I'm not going to shut them down. I understand that. You can have that conversation. But opening with mercy?
6: Yeah.
5: Mercy? Oof. Wow. That is you losing the room immediately. Yeah. Immediately.
6: Yeah.
0: So when I was a kid watching Star Wars, and you know, we Gen Xers, we grew up with this, right? And I went and saw Empire Strikes Back at the drive-in with my Uncle Dave. And I saw Return of the Jedi, and I got all the toys and everything else. And when I was a little boy, I was a big fan of Luke Skywalker and Mark Hamill. Now, as I got older, this won't surprise you, I became more of a fan of Han Solo.
6: Of course.
0: And Harrison Ford's character. Exactly. That's me, Han Solo. But Mark Hamill, unlike Anne Hathaway, unlike John Cusack, unlike Alec Baldwin, he's pretty much typecast as this character. When you think of Mark Hamill, you think of Luke Skywalker. Maybe the voice of the Joker from the Batman animated series, if you're a little bit younger, millennials and younger. But he was joining forces on May the 4th be with you with President Barack Obama and the boondoggle that is the Obama Presidential Center outside of Chicago.
9: Happy Star Wars Day from the Obama Presidential Center.
10: I have a very good feeling about this.
9: Mark, I am glad you are here. I want to tell you about someone.
10: Okay.
9: A young person born into ordinary circumstances, but restless, unsatisfied. A kid with big dreams, a bit of a rebel.
10: I like where this is going.
9: They join a scrappy group of underdogs and set out to change things.
10: By blowing up a giant space laser?
9: Mark, this is not about you. As wonderful as you are, this is about them. This isn't a monument to my legacy. It's a gateway to yours. The Obama Presidential Center is much more than a museum. It is an entire campus built to empower you. A place to come together, get inspired, and become a force for change. See what I did there?
10: Strong the dad jokes are.
9: Oh, That's perfect.
0: Okay, that's fun. That's fine. Whatever. But, Christian, you write about, did Mark Hamill help crush Star Wars? Subhead, franchise star squandered ambassador-like status with these actions. You can find it at HollywoodInToto.com. And a really ick meme here of President Trump with his arms folded on a grave site, and Hamill tried to walk this back, I guess. Take us into more of it.
5: Yeah, he posted that image, and it says, if only. Wishing for Trump's death. I mean, I wish I could say it's unique or novel or unexpected, but it's not any of those things. He did backpedal quasi. Certainly not an apology. I think there was a spelling error in his message as well. And, you know, what you say is, I went too far. I'm sorry. I disagree with him on everything, but I don't wish anyone dead. That's the apology. It takes 2 seconds. Mm-hmm. You couldn't even muster that. Mm-hmm. And I think because it got some attention in like the Hollywood Reporter and maybe some other sites as well. So it wasn't just the conservative blogosphere that was kind of getting all hot and bothered about it. I think that's why he did what he did. But the bottom line is, I don't want him punished for this per se.
0: Right.
5: But many stars have said much less.
6: Yeah.
5: And faced banishment from Hollywood, well, like Gina Carano.
0: Especially if you turn this around, Deborah, and if, God forbid, a conservative celebrity had done the same with the meme of Barack Obama, or maybe even Joe Biden, but especially Obama, I mean, they'd be canceled, it'd be over.
6: Mm-hmm. Yeah, you know, I used to be in the same voiceover agency with Mark Hamill, so it was around him, and very in person, very hyperactive, very talented, very gifted individual, which is why a lot of voice actors, they just have a million different things going on in their head, and that's the perception of him. You asked the initial question with Anne Hathaway, can we separate an actor and their talent from what they say? I think it depends on two things. Number one, will they let us by not stuffing it in our face all the time? Because
5: true.
6: There seems to be this sense of privilege that, oh, because I am now famous and a talented actor or entertainer, I have a right and you need to listen to me because I know things about everything else in the universe as well. I didn't get that from Anne Hathaway. She was just, I think she's wrong on some of her thinking about abortion, but she wasn't shoving it in our face per se. But the other factor about it is how much does it reveal about what's

0: entertainer, and yes, he may have intelligent things to say. That was certainly not one of them. And it went beyond the pale. It's not even political. It is actually just kind of a despicable thing to put out there.
1: Last word, Christian.
2: Yeah, I said this before. Kathy Griffin held that fake Trump bloody
1: head. Yeah.
2: And she apologized and her career collapsed. Not that she was an A-lister. She was famously a D-lister.
1: That's right. That's right.
2: But her career collapsed and we collectively said no.
0: Yes.
2: No.
0: Correct.
2: This is a line. It's a bright red line and we just crossed it. Today, we don't care.
0: Yeah, that's it. That is a sad statement. You're right. There's not an outrage about this. I think it's like the frog in the boiling pot of water. We've adjusted to the new level of heat, and that's not okay. And we need to decry it. Everyone who understands. And listen, if a conservative actor had done this about Joe Biden or Barack Obama, I would be equally outraged. Mm-hmm. Yeah. It's not. It has no place in a civil society.
1: And it just isn't funny. Kind of the theme for me of this segment is I want to go to the movies. I want to have fun.
0: Yeah.
1: Let me have fun. This makes it difficult for me to have fun. And the meme, even if it was dark humor, I like that. I like Gross Point Blank, but it's not funny.
0: No.
1: It's not funny. It's just dark and weird and gross and ick and yuck.
0: By the way, it's funny that they did do the Obama and Mark Hamill meme, the Star Wars meme, because I do have to say the Obama library does look like something from the Empire. It's just big, dark, monolith. Anyway, that's just a quick aside.
1: It does look like something from the evil empire. We'll take this time out. Fool of the Week nominees straight ahead on this Friday. It's The Right Side of Hollywood. Deborah Flora, Christian Toto, yours truly, Ryan Schuling on RSL.
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6: What's shaking, fellow sports fans? It's Andy West. Let's look back on this day in sports history, May 8th. We'll start out today in 1970, where Walt Frazier scores 36 points to lead the New York Knicks to a 113-99 victory over the Los Angeles Lakers and the NBA championship in seven games. It was their first championship. They'd win it again in 1973, but have not won anything since. Skipping ahead, today in 2001, Randy Johnson became the third pitcher to strike out 20 batters in 9 innings, but he didn't finish the game in which the Arizona Diamondbacks beat Cincinnati 4-3 in 11 innings. Johnson, the first left-hander to strike out 20, missed a chance to join Roger Clemens and Kerry Wood as the record holders for a 9-inning game, but he couldn't finish off the Reds in regulation. And today in 2012, Josh Hamilton became the 16th player in baseball history to hit 4 home runs in a game. His 4 homers came against 3 different pitchers, carrying the Texas Rangers to a 10-3 victory over the Orioles.
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0: $9 experience, it does feel like you're splurging. And then what that means is we have to make it worthwhile. Right.
1: We've heard so much this year about the K-shaped economy. Fortunes for some Americans very different than for others. Is that not really something that's coming up in your sales?
0: You know, we're not seeing that in our business. What we're seeing is people, you know, they want to have a special experience. And regardless of what your income level is, in some cases, you know, a $9 experience does feel like you're splurging. And then what that means is we have to make it worthwhile. Right. And then in other cases, people believe, well, this is a really affordable premium experience because they're saying like, well, it's less than $10 and I get a really premium experience. So regardless of where you're stationed in those income cohorts, we want to make that experience worth your while. And what we know is what's definitely something that drives that value is to be able to have a great seat.
2: Brian Nickel, the CEO of Starbucks, trying to justify a $9 cup of coffee. Here's my experience. My sister Lizzie, God love her, and she's my sis, and I love her. She got me an espresso machine, and so I got that. And then I've got a coffee grinder, and I get whole bean coffee.
3: Yep, that's what we do.
2: You know, from Blackout Coffee, which is notoriously owned by conservatives that love this country, so I feel good about doing that. And then I got my old Mr. Coffee coffee drip maker, and between these three machines, I construct this. You guys see it right here? You guys can't see it at home.
3: Oh, jumbo
2: it's
3: size.
2: It's my really big tumbler. And it says goat. That means the greatest of all time, like me and like Tom Brady. And I fill this up. I got to believe it's probably about a dollar, and that might be on the high side of what it costs me to construct that coffee. So do I trade that in, guys, for the experience, as Brian Nickel puts it, Deborah, of going to Starbucks and getting that $9 cup of coffee because you just want to be there?
3: Yeah, you know, here's the thing. I believe in free markets. If Starbucks wants to price their coffee at $9, that's their prerogative. But there is a tipping point where you start having less volume for more expensive. I look at things like NFL tickets now or anything like that. Yes, they are so expensive and maybe they make money, but fewer people can enjoy. So there's a trade-off. He can do that, but I am not paying $9 to have an experience with their coffee when you can have coffee. I do it at home. My favorite coffee, I grind the beans at home. I have it there. My experience is in my slippers and my robe when I get to.
2: That's a great experience.
3: It's a great experience. You know, but here's the thing. He can do it. It's just going to be very interesting to see how that works out economically. It's just becoming now a kind of a very pretentious experience. That's not for everybody anymore.
2: And is Starbucks actually that good? Christian, go.
4: I don't drink coffee. I am wildly unqualified for this.
3: You?
4: I will say that I find $10 to be very expensive and $9 to be reasonable. So I think he's right.
2: That's the price point for you.
3: Here's the thing. Everyone who pays that, add it up. $9 five times a week. I'm not a mathematician, but it adds up a lot after a while.
2: Brian Nickel, CEO of Starbucks, our first nominee for Fool of the Week. Our next Tony is prominently featured in the last segment. And also, remember we were talking about self-awareness. Do you know who you are? Ah, ha, ha, tongue in cheek, wink and a nod. President Barack Obama. With Stephen Colbert, you can see where this is going.
3: Oh, wow.
2: Talking about whether or not the President of the United States should have the power to use the Department of Justice and the Attorney General to go after his political enemies.
3: Huh.
2: Wow.
5: Now that you're no longer in office, what powers do you believe the president should not have?
2: Now that he's not in office.
6: Well, there are a couple that I followed even though they weren't law. And I want us, we're going to have to do some work to return to this basic norm, and we probably now have to codify it. The White House shouldn't be able to direct the Attorney General to go around prosecuting
2: Mr. Toto, James Rosen and Cheryl Atkinson would like a word.
4: So many people would like a word. I heard the longer version of these clips, and it really is... I guess it's instructive, it's scary, it's horrifying in a way, because the bubble is bulletproof. I mean, I don't know if a nuclear weapon could break through the bubble that these people live in. Mm-hmm. By these people, I mean Colbert and President Obama. It's just shocking to me. And of course, the audience is fellow bubble dwellers as well. We haven't been able to prove what Obama's role in the Russian collusion situation. But there's a lot of smoke there.
3: And it sounds
4: like he was... I don't know why they can't figure it out completely and do something.
3: Mm-hmm.
4: And they never will. There'll be no justice. But that alone should make him just sit down.
2: Deborah,
7: For me, it all started with Obama's presidency, where Saturday Night Live, mm-hmm. gloves off. Fred Armisen did a very gentle, mild impersonation of him. That kind of went away. And they didn't make fun of him, and they never held him to account. And he got to exist, as Kristen just aptly put it, in this bubble that was impervious to anybody within the mainstream media realm. So Obama was free to just kind of do as he pleased. And he didn't have to worry about contradicting himself like
3: this. Yeah, 100%. What he began, you really look at the Obama administration in two parts. When he was in office and then when Joe Biden took office, it was a continuation with a brief interruption with President Trump's first term. And it what started in the Obama administration of the weaponization of the DOJ went into overdrive under Joe Biden. And you see it so clearly. But I would make this differentiation. Obviously, he's referring to some of the exposing that is going on right now of people that served under previous administrations, and they're getting investigated not because they're political enemies, but because they perpetrated terrible things that harm the American people. There is a difference. No, don't go after political enemies like Obama and Biden did. But yes, do hold people accountable if they actually committed fraud on the American people or did something they shouldn't. So there's a differentiation there, but it is just amazing, the echo chamber. And what gets me is always the people who laugh. I'm like, you're listening to this. Where's your critical thinking hat? Please put it on and please remember history and where it really came from.
7: 44th president of the United States, Barack Obama. He is our second nominee for Fool of the Week. The third one, you'll remember him well. No, you won't. This is a guy that you just go away, but he won't. Dr. Anthony Fauci.
3: Wow.
7: He's still disappointed you didn't get the jab. It's not a vaccine, but you should get it maybe once or twice, and then maybe a seventh booster, and then...
8: That's another whole problem in society, is if the vaccine was accepted...
7: It was not.
8: ...by society, we didn't have a anti-vax problem, we would have had a much, much more effective distribution of vaccine in this country. You're absolutely right. I mean, if everybody universally accepted that this was a safe and effective vaccine, we were trying to get 72% of the population vaccinated, and we never really got there.
7: No.
8: Whereas other countries had 85, 90% of their people vaccinated. So I think it depends on the country. That's different than the inequity that you have globally, which is, I think, more of a problem, that we had people getting their second and third booster before in the developing world were getting their first shot.
7: Oh,
8: that's it. That's just unconscionable.
7: You are unconscionable, Dr. Fauci. I don't even like calling him doctor anymore. But he said safe and effective. I've talked to Carolina Stancic, who has suffered an injury, and they attribute it to the vaccine. She was a world-class athlete. She's had heart problems ever since. So that's one. And effective? It wasn't effective. Deborah, obviously, we're kind of revisiting this, but it did not stop you from getting the virus, and it did not stop you from transmitting the virus, and that's the lie we were sold.
3: 100%. It's not an immunization. And everybody thought it was. It was a vaccine, but it's not an immunization. It impacted your RNA. And now for him to be saying this at this point in time, I can't call him a fool of the week. He's the villain of the week. Because the reality is, there is one of his cohorts at the NIH that is now under indictment. And many people feel that that is actually going to lead to the indictment of Fauci, because there was back dealings that were going on.
7: Oh, yeah.
3: They were doing research that they were not supposed to do in the United States, so they were funding it abroad. And then now we are finding out, and it has come out, that the COVID not vaccine, because it didn't stop you from getting it, it's not worked like any vaccine in all of human history, is actually linked to a lot of extra, what do they call, comorbidities?
7: Comorbidities.
3: That, you know, myocarditis and different things that it actually causes. That is outrageous that he's saying this right now, as though, and by the way, here are the words that really got me. The people should have just accepted.
8: Just accept it.
3: I'm sorry, that's not how science works.
7: No,
3: science has to be proven.
7: Yep, tested.
3: And he was part of a terrible perpetration.
8: Kristen, it came from a bat in a wet market. It was not from the Wuhan lab.
4: Go to YouTube, punch in Tyler Fisher and Fauci, and he's the best. Yours is pretty good.
7: Yeah.
4: This is the gold standard. Listen, Dr. Fauci is a supervillain. He's like a Bond creature. He should be stroking a hairless cat. That's who he is. But here's the problem. I'll connect this to what we just talked about. The mainstream media, the legacy media, is so corrupt. They never hold these people accountable.
7: Never.
4: They never speak truth to power. They never ask these people hard questions. Now, listen, a Fauci would never go on a Fox News show of consequence and face tough but fair questions because he would shrivel even smaller than he currently is. It is unconscionable that he's able to spread this information freely. And no, he'll never get caught, he'll never be pressured, he'll never be held accountable, because he never will.
7: Those are our three nominees. Brian Nichols, CEO of Starbucks, trying to justify a $9 cup of coffee. Barack Obama, the 44th president of the United States, saying we probably now have to codify norms for the president that he didn't adhere to. So, complete hypocrisy there. And then, where do we even begin with Fauci?
2: I'm very disappointed in all of you for not getting the ninth booster. And then, it does... Okay.
7: We'll take this time out. We'll come back. Your votes for Fool of the Week. We'll get my votes from these two, Deborah Flora, Christian Toto, wrapping up the right side of Hollywood with it when we come back after this.
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23: Friday at 4, just when you think you've seen it all, a prominent Colorado State Senator goes off on a bizarre, unhinged, anti-Catholic rant and then won't even allow the bishop's representative to respond. How weak. Join me at 4.
8: That's another whole problem in society. Is if the vaccine was accepted.
7: Not a vaccine.
8: By society, we didn't have an anti-vax problem. We would have had a much more effective distribution of vaccine in this country. You're absolutely right. I mean, if everybody universally accepted that this was a safe and effective vaccine,
7: neither.
8: We were trying to get 72% of the population vaccinated, and we never really got there.
7: Good.
8: Whereas other countries had 85, 90%. Other people vaccinated. So I think it depends on the country. That's different than the inequity globally,
7: inequity.
8: Which is, I think, more of a problem that we had people getting their second and third booster before people in the developing world were getting their first shot.
3: Is a dog being tortured?
8: That was
7: Shannon's
8: unconscionable.
7: Shannon's touch right there with the dogs, the beagles. Oh God, just so terrible. So many things. I get so worked up like Deborah was during the break. I hate to get our blood pressure up, Toto, but you know, we were just lied to about everything. The 6 feet, that meant nothing. It came from nowhere. It was not scientifically documented or evidence based. Whether or not you could wear a mask and he mocked masks in a 60 Minutes interview that people were wearing for like Asian bird flu and all that overseas. They don't really protect and seal and give you the kind of it didn't work.
4: Yeah, Adam Carolla brought this up a while ago. He said when Fauci was questioned about, well, we can't have mass gatherings, we can't go to church, we can't do this, but you haven't said you shouldn't gather for BLM.
7: Yes.
3: Yes.
4: And he said, to quote Ralph Cramden, hummina, hummina, hummina, hummina, hummina.
3: There you go.
4: Then he knew the fix was in. You can't trust him.
3: Here's a positive thing, by the way. He's comparing how Americans didn't just accept what their government told them. You know what? That's because we're Americans. And that's what makes us different versus other countries who have been conditioned into just accepting what their government tells them. Come on, America. Let's not just accept something like this again.
7: Never.
3: And by the way, this is harmful. The FDA came out way after the fact that it causes heart issues. So you know what? I'm sorry. He's beyond the fool of the week. He's the villain of the week.
7: Yeah. 20 seconds to promote HollywoodInToto.com.
4: Yep. I got a new story. We talked about Mark Hamill and what's going on there. I'm going to have a story up just momentarily about a lot of actresses going to OnlyFans, and I'm going to share one reason why beyond the obvious.
7: Shannon's excited, and that'll do it for us from here for now on the right side of Hollywood. Back with you on Monday. You've been listening to Ryan Schuling Live. Have a great weekend, everybody.
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5: We've got a good-looking day for your Friday. Temperatures near 70 degrees, plenty of sunshine, and that wind stays light. And then we warm up for Saturday near 80, back to 70 on Sunday. I'm Fox 31, Pinpoint Weather Team Meteorologist Kylie Burse.
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29: ABC News, I'm Brian Clark. Tennessee lawmakers voted to change the state's congressional map on Thursday. The change favors Republicans. Earlier this year, voters in Virginia in a referendum redrew the map in favor of Democrats. But ABC Stephen Portnoy says that referendum has been struck down.
30: The Virginia Supreme Court ruled 4-3 that the Democratic-led legislature didn't follow proper procedure. The Commonwealth's Constitution says lawmakers must vote to approve a ballot measure twice, both before and after a statewide legislative election. In this case, the court said the referendum was first approved too late, after more than a million people had already voted early in 2025.
29: Virginia will have to use its 2021 map in November. Secretary of State Marco Rubio says the U.S. expects to hear a diplomatic response from Iran today, even as the two sides continue to exchange fire. President Trump says the ceasefire is holding. A better-than-expected April jobs report, 115,000 added last month. This is ABC News. Tech company Instructure says its Canvas platform is back online. Hackers gained access to the platform used by millions of students across the country. Drexel University criminology professor Rob D'Ovido says given the amount of personal information that was taken,
31: if I was a Canvas user at an institution that was compromised, I'd be on the lookout for phishing attacks that are highly specialized, right? Highly targeted at my institution.
29: The man who pled guilty to killing one person and injuring dozens in a Molotov cocktail attack during a protest for the release of Israeli hostages last year in Boulder, Colorado, was sentenced to life in prison. And District Attorney Michael Daugherty said of Mohammed Soleiman,
32: the defendant's now going to spend the rest of his life in state prison or federal prison, knowing that he destroyed the lives of innocent, wonderful people.
29: Federal authorities are still considering charges that could bring the death penalty. I'm Brian Clark, ABC News.
33: No word in the English language is less convincing than probably.
3: Are you sure we should get matching tattoos on our first date?
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16: The man who killed one woman and injured more than a dozen others when he threw Molotov cocktails at a group of pro-Israeli protesters in Boulder will spend the rest of his life in prison after pleading guilty to more than 100 state charges. The judge tacked on another 2,100 years after hearing from the victims.
17: Our mother suffered indescribable pain for more than 3 weeks before finally succumbing to her injuries. In those weeks, we learned the full meaning of the expressions living hell and fate worse than death.
16: Mohammed Soleiman insisted his attack on the Pearl Street Mall wasn't a hate crime, but rather a protest against Israel. He still faces federal hate crime charges, which could make him eligible for the death penalty. Colorado lawmakers considering creating a commission to study Medicaid costs. Sponsors say the goal is to find a more sustainable path while protecting care for people who rely on the program. Some parent caregivers say they're still recovering from recent cuts. That's the latest. I'm Brenda Stewart.
15: Now, impact traffic.
7: Yeah, a little leftover volume out here and a possible crash on I-70 eastbound. This is going to be near Federal. There is a little bit of a backup in that area. Still checking on that for details. 270 east coming off I-76 is a little slow. And we're still seeing a little bit of traffic I-25 south coming into downtown. We've had a few crashes off the freeway system. One on 120th over I-25, Smoky Hill and Himalaya, as well as out in Golden at 6th and Colfax. With traffic, I'm Jonathan Steele.
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1: Hey, I'm Tom Martino, and it's car day today. Welcome. It's Friday. 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Just remember, waterpros.net. And speaking of that, by the way, I did look into a law that he told me about, and it's true. Unless they make some changes to the law, if you have a mobile home right now, it's possible that your mobile home park will close unless there are changes made to the law. There is a law in Colorado that got through that people don't realize what it does. It mandates that mobile home parks supply a certain quality of water to residents. Just mobile home parks. Now listen to this. That means if they don't meet the water standards, they can be fined $5,000 a day for each violation. What that also means is to improve it could cost them $1 million. And a lot of these mobile home parks are on a thread and can't afford that. Now, this is a real deal. I thought, you know, my man, Paul the Waterman, I like him. But maybe he's exaggerating just a little. You know, maybe. By the way, our number, 303-MARTINO, 303-627-8466. Call about anything you want. Anything. Car day today. I'm just talking about this water thing because I want you to know I'm looking into it. I think they're going to have to change the law. Otherwise, we are literally going to have thousands of mobile homes with nowhere to go. The mobile home parks are mandated, even when they supply city water. Listen to this. If a mobile home park supplies city water to its park, it still has to meet higher standards than the municipality itself. So that means they're going to have to invest hundreds of thousands of dollars to keep their mobile home parks going. This is a real deal. Now, a lot of you listening, you don't care. You don't have a mobile home. But there are a lot of people that are going to be affected by this, especially people who sell mobile homes. Think about it. Anyway, that's my spiel on that. And it's a real deal. We're looking into it. You know, many times on this show, we hear about things way before they become news. And then what you'll do is, what happens most of the time, somebody calls the show about a problem, a question, or complaint, all right? And then, the TV reporters who listen to my show regularly, and I know they do because what happens is it becomes a TV story. And then many times it becomes a print story, and then it becomes a big deal. So that's good. I don't mind being an assignment desk for the journalists who are listening in their cars. That's wonderful. Take anything you hear on this show and feel free to use it because the more the merrier. It's way better to get publicity than not when it comes to consumer issues, okay? Welcome to the show. I have Pat Jolliffe with me in addition to Car Day. Pat is my chief operations officer at Martino Capital. And the reason I have Pat on is because we talk a lot. You hear commercials about investing, about this, about that, and I want to simplify it. I really want to simplify it, okay? So we were going to do a little, what can you do on your own? If you had to do something on your own, what can you do that's safe and efficient and something that can help you? And one thing we love is we love talking about simplicity. And we're going to do that in a second, but I want to take Matt right now, because as I promised people, priority goes to callers. Matt, you want to promote Shred-a-thon, is that right, going on?
2: That's right, Tom. How are you doing today?
1: Good, man. What is a Shred-a-thon?
2: So we're sponsoring it. My name's Matt Rain. I own Rain Building. We're at GC in Colorado Springs, Denver, and Phoenix. And we're sponsoring a Shred-a-thon. It's going to be in Colorado Springs on Saturday. And folks can come out and they can bring, you know, anything they want shredded securely, you know, old checks, taxes, email, medical records, whatever they want to get rid of.
1: And tell me about the Shred-a-thon. Is it free of charge to people that show up? Matt? I'm sorry, did we lose Matt? Okay. I'm sorry, Matt. For some reason, we're not hearing you. He wants to talk about the Shred-a-thon. When you guys reestablish contact, let me know. His cell phone pooped out. As I was saying, you know, I think one of the main things about investing that people do is they make it too complicated. They really do. And we have goals when it comes to investing, right? And our goals are to keep money safe, to make it grow, and then eventually to produce income. Right? I mean, that's really what we want. We want to keep money safe, want it to grow, and we eventually want income. Now, there are a few people that maybe don't care about the income so much. They want to have something to pass on to their kids. There's something that, I don't know, Pat is with me from Martino Capital, and I'm going to ask him real quick here. How long have ETFs been around, Pat? Get real close to the mic. How long have they been around in general?
3: A long time.
1: No, have they been around a long
3: time?
1: They
3: have, yeah.
1: Why are they just... But I would say in the last 5 to 10 years, they've really picked up.
3: I think more prevalent, yes, in the last decade or so.
1: Now, people, the reason I'm mentioning this is because I talked about very simple do-it-yourself stuff. If you're starting out, this one of the safest investments known to man. Now I'm not talking about for income producing right now. I'm talking about for your nest egg to grow while you're in the growth spurt. And I would say you should be in a growth spurt anywhere from when you're an adult up to maybe 65 or older. I'm still in a growth spurt. I want to take income later on, but everybody has their own little time to take their growth spurt. And so what I tell people is be safe, okay? And if you want to do things yourself, one of the best vehicles is what we call an ETF. That stands for an exchange traded fund. Is that right?
3: That is correct, and they've been around for about 30 years in the U.S. That,
1: but why? I mean, but we've... I've never, you know what? Years and years ago, people never used them. Were people afraid of them? I mean, I've had savings for years, and I never really dabbled in exchange traded funds. They've seemed to pick up so much steam in the last 10 years.
3: Well, I think it's just marketing and distribution, and people being aware of them, right? I mean,
1: Warren
4: Buffett was promoting the heck out of the VOO and, you know, different S&P.
1: Do you have exchange traded funds?
4: Yeah, absolutely.
1: Now, I want people to picture an ETF. It is truly a mini stock market.
3: Mm-hmm. Right.
1: That's what it is. So each ETF is a fund, and the fund has stocks inside of it, or bonds, or REITs, you know, real estate.
3: So it has a definition of the investment that it's going to own.
1: Right. So now, you have some ETFs that are general in nature, like S&P 500 ETFs. You have Bitcoin ETFs or crypto ETFs, I mean. You have agricultural ETFs. You have technology ETFs. So you have sector ETFs.
3: Correct.
1: And within the sector, they go out and find investments to put in the fund, then you buy a portion of that fund.
3: Right, you buy a share in the index.
1: Basically. So in essence, if you have a group of ETFs, you have a bunch of mini stocks, a bunch of mini stock markets. So by its sheer nature, it's a safe investment.
3: It's extremely well diversified. And while you can't invest directly in indexes, you can invest in exchange traded funds that will mirror
1: an index. Exactly.
3: And then what is owned on or inside of that is defined by oftentimes the market cap or even the sector that you talked about. So it depends on what you're interested in doing. But market caps are across the board from large cap to small cap to mid cap
1: right.
3: to bonds.
1: And what we're talking about is capitalization. Cap means the size of the company in essence.
3: Correct.
1: And so what you want to look for is a good stable ETF. And what do you look for in an ETF that makes it worth investing in? We can talk about that quickly, but I think Matt is back. Did we reestablish our connection with Matt?
2: Hey, Tom, I'm here.
1: Okay, Matt, your Shred-a-thon, is it free to consumers who show up?
2: It is free, but we are asking for a goodwill donation, and all of the money goes to an organization called the International Order of Rainbow for Girls.
1: What is the International Order of Rainbow for Girls?
2: So it's a youth group, and it's for girls that are ages 11 to 20, and it takes them through processes of where they can gain leadership skills for their life. And all the money goes to them and their projects. Go ahead.
1: And where do people, so what do you help this organization, International Order of Rainbow for Girls, what exactly does it do?
2: Hey, I'm going to introduce Elizabeth, who I work with. She is one of the...
1: All right, I'm going to take a break then. I'll tell you what I'm going to do. If you're going to do that, I'll take a break, and we'll come back and talk about that, okay? I just want to know a little bit about the organization. We love promoting good organizations, and then the Shred-a-thon is tomorrow. We can plug that. 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
1: 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Hey, let's talk to Andrew. Has a question on cars. Then we'll go back about the Shred-a-thon. Then we're going to talk about ETFs and the ABCs of investing. Let's talk to Andrew. Welcome. And then, of course, we have Andrew is here asking a car question. We have Kevin Calkin with us from Sheridan Auto Tech. Hi, Andrew. What's on your mind? What's happening?
26: I was just wondering. So we were doing a pre-purchase inspection, and I took the vehicle to Sheridan. And they looked it over and they found that there was an issue with like the struts. That was
1: the strip
26: issue.
1: Struts. Okay. Struts. Got it. Okay. Mm-hmm. Yeah.
26: So I took it back to the dealer and I brought up that the strut issue and they said, they wouldn't come down on the price because they said it's kind of a wash because they actually replaced the timing belt because it's the miles are at like 80,000 and that's about when you're supposed to replace the timing belt. So they said
1: it depends on the car from 60,000 to 90,000. That's right. So what did you do about it? Did you buy it anyway?
26: Yeah, we bought it, but he was saying that he gave me a list that the dealership. Of items that they had fixed, and it showed that the timing belt was replaced, and also they did a brake flush. But those items, even though they did it like a week before we I took the vehicle to Sheridan, those items didn't show up on the Carfax. And so I was just curious how soon those items would, if a dealer...
1: Kevin, how do things show up on Carfax? That's a good issue. How soon do they show up?
0: It could be up to a month. I mean, it just depends on how the data is cycled.
1: Do you report it as a shop, or is it automatic tied into your computer?
0: It's tied into the computer, so you have to opt out.
1: So when you put a vehicle identification number in there,
0: yep,
1: and then you do a repair, a Carfax automatically downloads your stuff.
0: Yes.
1: Wow.
0: Yep.
1: And then if you want not to report,
0: you can opt out.
1: You opt out.
0: Sure.
1: And there's no requirement, of course. There's nothing official
0: about
1: Carfax.
0: No, but it's helpful because I can go back without pulling a report and see the history of services.
1: Yeah, so when somebody brings in a car, you can go back and see it.
0: Yeah.
1: So Carfax has become the standard, hasn't it?
0: It's pretty good. Yeah.
1: Okay.
0: Yeah,
1: so, Andrew, it could take up to a month.
26: Okay. All right. Yeah.
1: By the way, Andrew, so you're but people could lie too. But
0: sure.
1: Just so you know, I mean, let's just say they didn't do the timing belt and they put in the computer, they changed the timing belt. Well, it's going to show up on Carfax
0: that
1: the timing belt was done.
0: Yep.
1: So really, you have to trust who you're dealing with. Kevin, is there any way to verify? Because

0: vehicle inspection actually showed up on there the next day, and that's why I was like, well, what? You guys are showing me an invoice from, you know, the dealer saying that they did.
1: I see what you're saying.
2: Yeah.
1: So, Kevin, why would yours show up the next day and his?
2: You know, I'm not familiar with the inner workings, really, but if he wants to check in with us periodically, we'll double check and see if it does come in.
1: Now, if for some reason, do you have in the paperwork, Andrew, do you have it written down that they did a timing belt? Is it part of your paperwork?
0: Well, they actually printed out, it's not like an invoice, but it just shows what they did in shop, the items that they did. So I do have that.
1: Okay, but so you do, and it's printed out by them, and it's dated. Is that correct?
0: Yes, correct.
1: Okay, and then the date you bought the car, does it predate that, or is it after that date they did that stuff?
0: Predate.
1: So you bought the car, then they did that stuff according to their invoice.
0: Oh, no, I'm sorry. They did the work.
2: Yeah, they did it before.
1: They did the work. There's a date showing when they did the work, and then you have the bill of sale date. So here's what I would do. You keep those documents, and I believe if later on you find they did not do that timing belt, I think you have a strong case to make them do it, because that was what's called a point of sale. A point of sale, even in an as-is vehicle, is a promise. And when it's part of the deal, if they say it's as-is, it should, the wording really should be as represented. So when they say as-is, in your case, it would be as-is with a new timing belt. So if you keep that paperwork, Kevin will check Carfax from time to time, and you can do that by just running his VIN.
2: We have an invoice already.
1: He doesn't have to come in.
2: No,
1: you can call Kevin every now and then, and then he'll check it. If it doesn't show up, I'd question that dealer and say, look, I have this paperwork, and if you falsified it, you know, there's going to be problems. But other than that, there's really nothing you can do except trust him. I have to move on, Andrew. Here's Sheridan Auto Tech. He's happy to check for you. Again, keep copies of the paperwork, and that'll be your best defense. Jared, what is going on with you, Jared? Welcome to the show.
3: Thank you. I've got a 2014 Ram that I've had in a transmission shop since November 3rd, 2025. I have thrown thousands of dollars in parts in it that they've told me that it needed. And now it seems like...
1: Who told you... Hold on. First of all, who told... Jared, who told you what it needed? Who told you?
3: The shop did itself.
1: And why did you take it to...
3: Put that in. What's that?
1: Okay. What I want to know is, going right back to the beginning, why did you first take it into a shop to have it checked? What was the problem?
3: The truck was doing some weird stuff. I'd be driving down the road, and it was like I'd lose my transmission. I'd pull over,
1: shut
3: the truck off, and then it would come back to life. So
1: in November of 2025, they told you that you needed certain things.
3: Yes.
1: And you had them all done, and you still have the problem?
3: The truck is still in the shop, and now they can't seem to get it to start. They say it's doing a no crank, no start. The truck drove in there on its own power.
1: Yeah. What are you dealing with the same shop, Jared, for all of this stuff? Are you dealing with the same shop?
3: Yes, I am.
1: Okay. Have you ever thought about maybe getting it to a fresh pair of eyes? Right now, it's not even running. Do they tell you why all of a sudden it stopped running?
3: Nope, they could not explain that to me, and I called them this last Tuesday, and I got in a little argument with the owner on the phone, and he told me that he would just call because I'm a little upset over this, and I asked him, I said, hey, what are you guys doing to my truck? I said, it rained when it came down there. And his reply was, I will call you when it's done, and he hung up on me.
1: All right, Jared, hold on a second. I'm going to have somebody call for you. But I have a very important question. The very first problem that you called.

0: about or that you went in for, was that ever fixed? The one where the transmission was slipping, was that ever fixed?
1: I don't think he's gotten it back.
0: Well, it hasn't been there since November of 2025.
1: That's what he said.
0: Wait, has your car been in the shop since November of 2025? Have you ever had it back, or has it been in the shop the whole time?
2: It's been in the shop the whole time.
0: Oh, my God. I didn't realize. This is ridiculous. What's the name of the shop?
2: Detroit Transmission Specialties.
0: Detroit Transmission Specialties. And what kind of a truck is it?
1: It's a Ram pickup.
2: It is a 2014 Ram 3500.
0: Okay, 3,500. Hold on a second. Hold on a second. We'll come right back to you. This is incredible. I did not realize that, my God, I did not realize that it's been in there the whole time. That's incredibly stupid. And they just said they're going to call you when it's done. That's not good enough. Hold on, Jared. We're going to have someone call for you and help you out. That's absolutely ridiculous. All right, listen, folks. We're talking cars, right? If you're ever in a car accident, think John Fuller, a personal injury attorney who will talk to you free up front. 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
0: 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Okay, so Jared is telling an unbelievable story. I mean, his Ram 3500 pickup truck he took to Detroit transmission specialist in November of 2025. I can't believe it. And now they say, well, it won't start. They've had it the entire time. And I think he had words with them and they hung up on him. We may have to have somebody call over there to see what's going on. But Jared, in a nutshell, what do they say as far as why it has been there that long? That's unconscionable. What do they say to you? What is their excuse? Are they waiting for parts or what? Or did you not give them approval? What is the reason it's been there that long?
2: So I gave them approval on everything that they've done. First, it was a TCM. They said it needed a TCM. I paid $9,200 for a TCM. That did not fix it. Then they told me it was a valve body inside the transmission. I said, okay, let's do that. That was $800. That didn't fix it. Well, then they came and told me it was a wiring harness. They said it was the transmission wiring harness, and that is no longer available through the dealer. You can't get them. They're obsolete.
0: So is that what the delay is? Do they say they're trying? Oh, you found one. Okay, keep going. Sorry.
2: I found one because they couldn't. Now, the only one I could find was used. That was $3,500.
0: Oh, my God.
2: But it didn't do a darn thing to my truck. Absolutely nothing. So then They put another PCM in it, and that brought up the original code from when I brought it in. Then it was pointing towards the internal of the transmission, and that's what it was. So I am $5,400 in right now, and I still have to pay what I owe them for a partially rebuilt transmission. They're not even giving me a full rebuild.
0: So when do they say it'll be done?
2: When I called that this last Tuesday, I told him I wanted my truck by today, and I still haven't had a word. And like I said, he pretty much hung up on me.
0: How much do they say you're going to owe, Jared? How much do they say you're going to owe after they rebuild it?
2: This is not even going to be a fully rebuild. They're just replacing what they said, the bad parts that were in my transmission. A little over $7,000 after the $5,400 I have already spent.
0: Oh my God.
2: That's gonna come out to $12,400?
0: I'm going to ask Jared, hold on. I'm going to ask a stupid question. I want a very simple answer. What are you calling about today? How can we help you? What do you need?
2: I need to know, do I need to hire a lawyer? And if so, I would like to know if you can point in the right direction of one.
0: Okay, Jared, I don't know what you would sue for, is what I'm saying. Is basically, you know, I don't know what you sue for. Do you sue for loss of use of your car or your truck? Are they negligent? Are they doing it on purpose? I don't think this is personal between you and me as if you're my brother or my cousin. I am telling you, no. A lawsuit would just be ridiculous at this point. If I were you, I'd get the truck. Here's what I would do. I would take that truck to someone and have them go through it and tell you, first of all, about these other repairs. I think they would owe you. Kevin, I don't know what you think, but if they were chasing things that never fixed the problem.
1: Which is obvious they're chasing.
0: They were chasing. Mm-hmm. Don't you think that they owe him something for the stuff they did that didn't work? Did they offer you any kind of a credit or a refund?
2: No.
0: Jared, I'm going to have one of my deputies. I think you need to get your truck out of there and get it analyzed neutrally. You really do. I would not hire. Okay, Bo just came in and said he can call him.
4: Can I call him, get him on the air?
0: Yeah, let's hold on a sec, Bo. Okay, so Bo, here, put Jared on hold. I want you to, Axe, I want you to get the stuff together for Deputy Bo, and let's figure out what the hell is going on, okay? I do not think they're liars.
1: Nope.
0: I don't think they're cheaters. I don't think they're ripoffs. I don't. This place has been around a while. I think they were making a good faith effort. Problem is, I think they owe you something for some of the repairs that you did in vain. Unless it needed that other stuff. I forgot to ask how many miles. It could be it needed suffer.
1: At this point, they got to just eat their labor. Charge them for parts. Shake hands. We tried. Sorry. Move on. You know, they don't need to make full retail on this. Eat the labor. Charge them for the parts. Let them go somewhere else.
0: And for the heck of it, Axe, I'm going to take a break. Just find out how many miles are on this truck for me. Just tell me and put it up on the call screener. Okay, we have more coming up. Again, it's car day. Whatever you need, 303-713-8255. Let me take this real quick. Jay, make your comment right now on that truck, and then we'll take a break. Go ahead, Jay. What is your comment on that truck?
17: Hey, Tom, remind Jared to keep and demand every single part they change. It could be really valuable to him later on.
0: You remember, he was supposed to do that according to law. He should have asked for that beforehand.
1: Well, a lot of them are going to have cores, though, so there wouldn't be a part to have. The Valbody and the TCM both have cores.
17: That much money in there, he might want to keep his stuff.
0: You're right, Jay. I'm hoping they kept him. Okay, we got more coming up on the Troubleshooter Show. Stick around.
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4: Well, we do have rock scaling underway at the Veteran Memorial Tunnels, which is closed I-70. It should be reopening here shortly, coming down Floyd Hills at a standstill and backed up, as well as coming out of Idaho Springs. That's the worst of our delays in the foothills. Freeways are doing okay. 270 is a little slow west up through Vasquez. I-25 south coming into downtown. There's a little bit of company. One off-freeway crash at Leetsdale and Quebec. With traffic, I'm Jonathan Steele.
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0: Hi, Tom Martino here. Let's go to Elizabeth and Matt. Okay, so the International Order of Rainbow for Girls is a Masonic organization, and they teach leadership, confidence, citizenship. It was founded in 1922, according to the internet here, and it's to empower girls to become confident leaders through service, sisterhood, and personal growth. Sounds great to me. Now, they're going to ask for a donation. Either one of you, take it away. Let's plug this thing for tomorrow and get people out there for you in Colorado Springs. It's a shred-a-thon. Explain it, please.
2: Okay, so shred-a-thon. They can bring anything that they want shredded up, old checks, taxes, pay stubs, anything that they don't feel comfortable with throwing in the trash, or don't burn anything, please. It's yes. going to be me. It's Saturday tomorrow. It's going to be on the top of Fillmore Hill, and the address is 1150 Panorama Drive. There'll be a bunch of the girls are going to be out there with signs showing you where to drive into, and all you have to do is drive up, and they'll grab it out of the back of your car.
0: Okay,
2: or your
0: so
2: truck,
0: what time?
2: You've got.
0: What time? What are the hours? Yeah. What are the hours for it?
2: Yes, it's 9 a.m. to 11 a.m.
0: Okay, so they have a small window there, 9 to 11 in the morning. It's free, but they're asking that you donate to the International Order. That's what you're asking, right, for a donation? Do we have them still, or we're having problems for some reason, guys?
7: Can you hear me?
0: I'm going to plug this thing. Yes, now I can, Elizabeth. Go ahead. Yes.
7: Okay. I just said thanks for explaining what the organization does. So I was in Rainbow and just still support the organization. And it does a lot of really great things for young girls in our community. And so we'd really appreciate the community support and bringing their items to shred and giving us a donation to help continue that mission forward.
0: How do girls find out about the International Order if they wanted to be part of it?
7: So there's a website online, and we have an Instagram account for the local chapter, which is called Pikes Peak Assembly Number 4. 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
7: Hey, Tom, it looks like they updated their website name, actually. 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My bad.
0: That's better. 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I'm sorry. 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And it's tomorrow, 9 in the morning. You know, shredding is a big, is an important thing. And it's going to be securely shredded. And you're going to have a truck right there for to be shredded right before their eyes, right?
7: Exactly, yes.
0: And it's 9 to 11. I'm going to give out that address. It's Colorado Springs, 1150 Panorama Drive. 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I've been reading now, since you told me about this, this is a great organization for girls. And please take advantage. 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
14: ABC News, I'm Mike Dubusky. Democrats lost a redistricting battle in Virginia today with a court finding a proposed congressional map violates the state's constitution. And it comes just a day after another setback for the party.
15: Tennessee Republicans passing new congressional maps yesterday, likely to eliminate the state's only majority black district, which is the only House seat held by a Democrat there. The move sparking heated protests inside the Tennessee state capitol as the votes were taking place. Tennessee is now the first state to redraw its congressional maps after a Supreme Court decision last week weakened the Voting Rights Act protections against racial discrimination in gerrymandering.
14: ABC's Jay O'Brien. Secretary of State Marco Rubio says we should know something today when it comes to Iran's response to the latest peace proposal. Yesterday, the U.S. exchanged fire with Iranian forces in the Strait of Hormuz. And two residents of New Jersey are now being monitored for possible exposure to the Hanta virus. This is ABC News. An investigation is underway after new data reveals suspiciously timed trades in the oil market.
16: For example, March 23rd, President Trump posts that he was going to delay attacks on Iran's power grid. And just 15 minutes before President Trump put that post online, traders bet more than $500 million that oil prices would fall.
14: ABC's Aaron Katursky. Sources say the DOJ and the Commodities Future Trading Commission are investigating several similar trades worth over $2 billion. While most of us around the country are paying more for gas, some drivers this week paid nothing, with officials in Las Vegas now offering up to $100 of free gas to incentivize tourism there. Well wishes from around the globe for Sir David Attenborough, the nature expert and British broadcaster, turns 100 years old today. I'm Mike Dubusky. ABC News.
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30: The two Democrats hoping to be Colorado's next governor faced off in their first televised debate last night. Colorado Attorney General Phil Weiser and U.S. Senator Michael Bennett both touting their experience.
31: Take public safety, take water.
1: We've got a Colorado blueprint. It's 107 pages. I've got comprehensive plans on water because I've got experience on how we deal with water in Colorado. I've got comprehensive plans on public safety.
30: Senator Bennett says he has other priorities.
4: Making sure that it's affordable, making sure that our kids can actually afford to live here and don't feel like they're being driven out of here. And that's a very different focus than Phil Weiser.
30: Channel 7 will host the Republicans running for governor next week, Barbara Kirkmeyer and Scott Bottoms. DPS considering implementing a bell-to-bell policy that would prohibit students from using cell phones and other personal devices during school hours. The policy is developed based on feedback from students, teachers, parents, and the school safety team. I'm Brenda Stewart.
11: Now, Impact Traffic.
14: Yeah, we're still in pretty good shape out here. No more rock scaling, just the one closure. And after they opened it up, it improved greatly. So no delays if you're using I-70. The mountain roads actually look real good for us, too. U.S. 6 west of Golden got some slowing up near Tunnel 1 with ongoing construction. In the city, 270 continues to jam a little bit west, coming up through Vasquez. A little heavy on Pena coming out of the airport. And we do have some volume coming in and out of downtown between 6th and I-70, both directions. Just a little sluggish. With traffic, I'm Jonathan Steele.
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1: Hey, I'm Tom Martino. 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That's right. Look it up. So welcome. 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Hey, we have a lot going on. Pat Jolliffe is with me. He is my chief operating officer with Martino Capital, and we wanted to talk to him real quick. ETFs we talked about, if you're just getting started with investing, ETFs are very simple. They're straightforward, and we encourage them because each one of them is like an a mini stock market, Pat, because they're made up of other securities, right?
2: Exactly.
1: And so what does that do to a portfolio if someone's just getting started?
2: Well, it gives you broad diversification. Instead of thinking that you've got to go hunt and find the individual best investment, just go out and buy the basket. So an exchange-traded fund is a basket of stocks, of companies that you can own. And even if you own just one and start with one, so you start with
1: one ETF,
2: an exchange-traded fund that mirrors the S&P 500.
1: So when you do that, when you're invested in one ETF, you're really investing in hundreds of
2: exactly.
1: stocks.
2: Sure. So, you know, you pick up SPX as a symbol or something like that, and you've got, you know, 500 different positions in a basket that you're diversified among in one trade.
1: Yeah, in one trade. Yeah. And Kevin Calkin, you said you do ETFs, you love them.
3: Oh, I love them, yeah.
1: Now, listen to this.
3: It takes the science out of it.
1: If you invested $200 a month, okay, 20 years ago, mm-hmm. just $200 a month into an index fund, just a normal S&P 500 index fund, what do you think you would have today? What do you think you would have?
2: What's your rate of return that you're expecting?
1: It's just an S&P index, the S&P.
3: You've got to be around $300,000 to $400,000.
1: No, it's $165,000.
3: Okay.
1: But that's only $200
3: a month.
1: Okay. $165,000. Yeah. It is the best investment vehicle out there. Nothing comes close to it.
2: I used to run a comparison where if you started investing at age 20 until 30, and you invested $2,000 a year, and you stopped.
1: $2,000 a year.
2: You're at $2,000 a year for 10 years, age 20 to 30, and you stop, and then somebody else starts at age 30 and invests $2,000 a year until age 65
1: and
2: assume greater return. The one who did it for the 10 years earlier had more money than the one that was doing it for 35 years.
1: Now, I've said this, and I'm going to say it again because I don't want to belabor it, but we will give you free information. If you ever want to call and talk to Pat, you don't have to call. You're not going to be sold anything. We don't have anything to sell. Martino Capital, I started it because of the industry. I didn't like the way the industry worked. The industry works this way. You go to an investment advisor, and they are a good person, you know, well-meaning. They take your money and put you into a model portfolio. They don't individually tailor it to you. And that's very, very important. Pat, what is that called? It's called TAMP,
2: Turnkey Asset Management Provider. And typically what's going on is the advisor in that sense is focusing on the relationship and then they're pushing it up north to another company that's trading it. The thing that, you know, I don't prefer about that scenario, and we're so personal in the types of plans and the things that we do, is that we actually do all of the trading in everybody's account. So
1: in everyone's account.
2: A client ever comes and says, hey, you bought XYZ and bought CYS, why did you do that? We're going to have an answer because we're the ones that did it.
1: Right, and it's for that particular person. It's not in a model. And again, we put our money where our mouth is. But I just wanted to ask you real quick. So if somebody's starting out, they should have a regular amount they can put away. Of course, you're not tied to it. No one's going to come and penalize you. And then you would do an S&P 500 ETF to start.
2: Yeah, just start with that. Put it on autopilot.
1: And you can do it at Schwab by yourself. You don't need an investment counselor.
2: You can do it at Schwab. You can do it at Vanguard. There's a lot of good companies out
1: Vanguard's
2: there.
1: Yeah, Vanguard's really good.
2: Vanguard's a good one. It's easy. Been to the website. It's easy to navigate. And just turn it on automatically so it ACHs so much out of your checking account every month, and you're off to the race.
1: And you can do that if you have a trustee, you can do that with inside your IRA.
2: Sure, absolutely you can.
1: And it's very, very safe if you do ETFs inside your IRA. Okay, so if you ever need help, you can call Pat seriously and talk to him. And there's no charge, no obligation ever. You might be nearing retirement. You might be younger, just starting out. Free advice, seriously, 303-771-HELP. And there's never an obligation. 303-771-4357. Thank you, Pat. Appreciate it. You know, when you talk about starting out and how simple it is, it really is simple. I think what complicates things is when people try to maneuver to make the quick kills. It's never pays out in the long run. In the long run.
3: The long run, you're right. Because the short term, you make it, then you think you're a genius.
1: Yeah, and then you end up losing. And and that is really bad to try to manipulate.
3: Yep.
1: It's not a timing the market. As Pat once said, it's time
3: in the market.
1: In the market. And again, it's the churning and burning that gets you. Larry, you need some information on the Lemon Law. What's going on with you, Larry? Welcome to the show.
4: Thank you, Tom. Yes, I currently live in Florida. Came from Colorado for 25 years, but I currently have a GMC Arcadia Denali that the transmission went out of it on March 20th. And
1: what year
4: I didn't
1: is it?
4: Get it back until April. This is a 2024.
1: Okay, got it. And where do you live, out of curiosity, in Florida?
4: Treasure Island.
1: Oh, I know where that is. That's very nice. Okay, so you live in Florida. You have a 2024 GMC Arcadia Denali. How many miles on it?
4: 22,000.
1: Oh, wow. Nice. Okay, so what can we do for you?
4: Well, just a quick add-on. I was hauling a trailer with my motorcycle on it up to Denver in the last part of March, and I got as far as a little past Tallahassee, and I was on the freeway, and the car stopped. I got underneath
1: it. It just stopped.
4: I couldn't shift it into gear. It just stopped. The engine kept running, but I couldn't shift it.
1: Wow.
4: I got underneath it, and there was oil on the ground. I did call GM, and they were very good about getting me a tow, and they said they could only bring the car to the closest dealer, which was in Quincy, Florida.
1: My God.
4: They said it's a transmission issue, and it'll take 4 days to fix.
1: Is it under warranty?
4: A couple problems. It is under warranty, yes.
1: Okay.
4: A couple problems.
1: So keep going.
4: There,
1: 4 days to fix.
4: 4 days later, I picked up my car, I put 70 miles on it, and the whole electrical system went out on me. I was still able to drive it. I called another dealer about 5 miles away from me, and they said they would help me if I got it in there. By the time I got there, the car, the power steering had gone out, the lights were flashing, you could not even stop the car.
1: God, what happened there?
4: Well, good question. The guy, the service department told me about a week later that the prior service department had messed up the front end. They didn't even tighten up all the bolts of the transmission. They had used wrong connectors on the electrical wires. And they had, on the front end, they had ripped it out and tried to bond it with some kind of bonding material, and he had to replace the whole front end. Anyway.
1: Oh, my God.
4: I didn't get my car back. I know. So But GM was good. They let me rent a truck, and I was able to take my trailer and head out after a couple days of getting my car straightened out. Okay, so now I've April 28th, I get my car back. It is running. But I do not want to keep that car. I am concerned with the longevity and the diminished value that's going to, once it gets looked at. And I was looking at the lemon law.
1: Well, okay, Larry, the lemon law is not going to be on your side unless they can't fix it. Here's what I would be concerned about. You mentioned they used some filler and all that stuff. Did the second dealer undo all of the crap the first dealer did? Did they make it like new again?
4: Supposedly, yes.
1: Okay, that's what I would verify, because really and truly, if they fix the damn thing and they fix it right and they use factory new parts and they don't use filler and gunk and all of that crap, it's going to be like new anyway. And getting another car, I know what you're thinking. You're thinking this one is cursed or something, because once you had failure, you feel like, uh-oh, what's wrong with this? Is it a lemon? I just want to say another thing. I think the second failure was due to the first shop. I don't think it's an omen of things to come. Isn't that really why the electrical system failed? Was it put back together wrong?
4: I believe the first shop, yes, screwed it up.
3: Yep.
1: Yeah, so I don't think the vehicle has cooties. I don't think it's going to be indicative of long-term ownership. But anyway, you're asking about the lemon law. So you did your research on the Florida lemon law. It's not even as good as the one we have. What did you find out? Do you think you have a case?
4: I have had an attorney, or two of them actually, say we have a case. But there's a question there, too, in my mind.
1: Well, what do they mean by that? What do they mean by a case?
4: That's a good question. One of the requirements for the lemon law is you don't have possession of it for 30 days.
1: That's most of them around the country. And that's a cumulative total of 30 days, but it's within the first year of ownership.
4: I believe it's the first 2 years here in Florida.
1: Okay. Okay, that's great. It's 24 months or the warranty period, whichever is shorter. So, yes, right. It is. You're right. It's a 24-month period as opposed to Colorado, although I think Colorado made some recent changes. In any case, it's 24 months from the delivery date of the vehicle. So did they think you could pursue this? How long have you been without the vehicle cumulatively?
4: For this incident, it was over, about 38 days.
1: Oh, my God. Okay. So what did the lawyer say? Because I think you can even get attorney's fees. Were they willing to do it on contingency?
4: Yeah. Oh, they won't. No,
1: well,
4: Florida, they said
1: you can't lose.
4: The manufacturer pays for it.
1: Did you have an attorney that would be willing to do it on contingency?
4: He'll do it with no cost to me, not even if I win or lose, no cost to them.
1: Then I say go ahead. If that's the case, you have nothing to lose.
4: That's true. And he said that he would shoot for a full payment, but it may turn out to just be some dollar settlement. You know, and
1: right.
4: I got thinking, well, maybe I should check with Tom Martino, because I listened to your podcast, and you had an attorney on from Michigan a while back.
1: Right. He's great.
4: Good in lemon
1: he's
4: law.
1: Great. Right, he's wonderful. But what he would do is he would send you to one of an affiliate in Florida. He wouldn't do it personally in Florida, but he's great. I got to think of his name again, that guy. I'll look it up, but man.
3: What would the difference be if you just traded it in on a new one?
1: Well, first of all.
3: Well, I mean, it's running. It's 20,000 miles. It's got
1: value.
3: Yeah,
1: but because they're going to depreciate the hell out of it, he wants at least what he paid for it. Yeah. You know.
3: But don't they depreciate it with the mileage even within the limit law?
1: Yeah, but okay. Good point. Here's what Kevin is saying. If you get a buyout, it's likely going to depreciate by the number of miles you put on it. If you trade it in, you'll get way less than you would in a lemon law settlement. Lemon law settlements are traditionally more than if you trade it in. Okay. And you don't have to worry about attorney's fees. I don't see a downside to this, man. What were you hoping to hear from us? If you get an attorney who will do it on contingency, then you best believe this guy believes in your case. Because when you said you talked to a couple attorneys who said you have a case, I perked up when you said they're willing to take the case on contingency. That in itself is worth gold. Are you going to proceed with the lemon law?
4: Yes.
1: Yes?
4: After
1: okay, good.
4: Listening to you, I am.
1: No, you can't. I don't see how you can lose. It's contingency. Right. You don't have to pay for it. And they're going to make, listen, if you were without your car for like 38 days with just one repair, and I mean, it's definite, that's all you need in Florida is a cumulative total of 30 days within the first 2 years, cumulatively. So that is really a good law. Right. I thought it was the first year only, but it is 2 years. Absolutely. So I would go ahead and do it. Where is your Denali right now?
4: It's at our house. GM was good. They actually have a program called Reunite. So they actually shipped the car from Dauphin, Alabama, back down to my home address once it was fixed. So that was a
1: process. Oh, that's great.
4: I mean, I can't.
1: Yeah, that really is good.
4: I'm not complaining.
1: But you have to sue.
4: I'm not complaining about that.
1: No, but for sure, Larry, I'm with you on this one. I'll try to get the name. Leave your number with Axe, and I'll try to get the name of that Detroit attorney, okay? And then when I get it, we'll pass it on to you and see if he has an affiliate. But if you have a guy who's willing to do it on contingency already, I would go with it. First of all, I'd want to know that he handled lemon law cases before, and I'm assuming he did. And he's saying he's willing to do it on contingency. I think that's great news. By the way, Desiree, hang on. I'll come back to you. You have an issue with contractors. We'll talk about that and more. 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
6: Hi, Tom Martino here. Welcome to the show, 303-713-TALK, 713-8255. That guy in Detroit is Steve Leto. It's L-E-H-T-O, Steve. He's on YouTube, and he has affiliates all over the country or people that work with him for Lemon Law. He's really great. Steve Leto. L-E-H-T-O. Some people call him Leto. It's L-E-H-T-O, Steve. And he's out of Detroit, and you can catch him on YouTube. He has a lot of good information about lemon laws. Let's talk to Desiree now. Desiree, welcome to the show. What's going on, Desiree?
7: Hi, Tom. My sewer line broke last year.
6: Uh-oh.
7: Yeah, and I didn't have the money to fix it at the time, so in August, my brother.
6: Well, wait a minute. If you didn't fix it, what did you do? Did you still live there with a broken sewer line?
7: Yes, we did, and I bought a portable toilet, and we could.
6: Are you kidding me?
7: No.
6: Wow. What did you do about regular drain water? What did you do about regular drain water?
7: We barely used it. Barely. And we showered, but you could only shower for like 5 minutes and the water barely came out.
6: Oh,
7: it was
6: man.
7: Hard because I think.
6: So did you finally get it fixed?
7: Yeah, we lived like that for almost 6 months. And my brother's neighbor from across the street, he fixed his own sewer line, him and his brother. So without me asking, my brother sent them over here. And of course, Tony said, oh, by tonight, you'll be showering. And I was just so grateful. And he was only going to, how much did he charge me? I think like $2,500. Well, they came and they brought a small excavator and they started on the opposite side of the yard, which the sewer line was on the other side. And they didn't call anybody to mark it out to see where it was. His brother just started digging. Well, while he dug on the right side of my yard, once he got down, because after 2 days, he went and got like a 2 or 3 ton excavator, which broke up all my sidewalk, my driveway. But as he was digging, looking for the sewer line, he hit the water line and he broke it. It got caught on the teeth of the excavator and he pulled it out of the ground. He fixed it. And then a day later, he did it again. He pulled it right out. And the plumber told me, this is afterwards, that he

0: he shouldn't have soldered the water line. He should have welded it. Well, and that's why I'm calling, because I'm just so done.
1: Desiree, I have a lot to ask you. Desiree, I need to ask you a lot of questions. Hold on, Desiree. I need to ask you some questions, okay? But first, yes. I need to take this break. Now, there's a lot of details I need on this, and we probably can at least help sort this thing out. So hang on. 303-713-TALK. 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
10: Caffeine can be really good for you and help a lot of things, and caffeine can be kind of bad for you.
11: It's a drug, and in its pure form, Chuck, it is a bitter-tasting crystalline powder.
10: Naturally, it's in the coffee bean and in chocolate and tea, but it's also added artificially in things like soda. Your body is enjoying the caffeine. It's blocking that adenosine. You're going to feel alert and awake. It's got that adrenaline going, and it's rewarding you with the dopamine. I mentioned the vicious cycle, the inevitable crash.
11: Right.
10: Like any stimulant drug, and you want more of it. 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All right, how about some health benefits?
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10: They found everything from not develop Parkinson's disease to dropping your risk of various cancers.
11: Well, coffee actually is shown to reduce your risk of diabetes.
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11: You should eat more grapefruit because grapefruit contains something called narragin, and it actually slows the removal of caffeine from your brain.
10: Okay.
11: So you enjoy its effects longer.
10: Nice.
11: Yeah.
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12: 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Hey, let's talk real quick to Jeff. Go back to Desiree after that. But Jeff has a shout out, and I love shout outs. So, Jeff, what do you have to shout about, sir?
13: 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I use your list from time to time. And this small family company in Colorado Springs is called Father Daughter Plumbing and Drain. Was spot on.
12: They're wonderful.
13: Communication.
12: They're wonderful.
13: Oh, their communication was great. Chris came out and did exactly what he said he was going to do as quick as he could, and it was perfect. It was refreshing to know that this company truly is a small business and working hard, and I wanted to give them a shout out for they're doing great things.
12: You know what? That's great. We call these live on-air reviews. I think they're very valuable. Father-daughter plumbing and drain service. Thank you very much. Only one thing you said that bothered me. You said you use the referral list from time to time. I think you need to use it all the time, unless, of course, we don't have someone in that category. But thank you very much for listening, by the way, as well. We take it. I thank you. That's the dinger. You're right, Shannon. Thank you for that. Whoops, I hit the wrong button. I was gonna hit the dinger and I hit Jive Talking instead. There we go. Anyway, thank you for calling. And let me give out that number to Father Daughter Plumbing in Colorado Springs. They're great. 719-602-8969. And as always, we appreciate all of the feedback. So Desiree, I have some very basic questions. Very basic, okay? First, is the water line fixed properly?
14: And that's why I'm upset today, because my neighbors have water, but my water isn't. There's no water, and I'm thinking
12: So the water line, when the water line broke, again, I'll ask the details in a minute, but I just need to know basics. When the water line broke, did you call a real plumber to fix it?
14: No, they soldered it.
12: Okay, so but does your water work? Do you have water?
14: We did until today, and the water company is checking it now, but I'm afraid maybe that water line came apart and it's like 6 feet under the ground.
12: Okay, so maybe the repair they made broke. That could be.
14: Yes.
12: You shouldn't have had them do that work, and that person doing unlicensed work, that's dangerous. I mean, I don't know why you would trust him to do that. So, did he eventually fix, again, I don't want the details, did he eventually fix your sewer line?
14: No.
12: He never got to fix your, so you still don't have a sewer line?
14: Yes, I do. On the fifth day, they found the sewer line, and they were done because he had damaged all my gutters. They're bashed in. He broke up all the concrete on my sidewalk. He left like maybe two
12: feet. Okay, but the sewer line, when you said he found the sewer line, did he fix the sewer line, or did you have anyone else fix it, or are you still without a sewer line?
14: No, my neighbor and a plumber fixed it. Not
12: good.
14: My brother's
12: I get it.
14: Neighbors.
12: Okay, so far though, so right now, let me get the picture straight. You have the sewer line fixed by someone else, and you have the water line fixed, and you're not sure it's fixed correctly, and you have a lot of damage done by this clown.
14: Yes. A ton of damage.
12: Did you pay this clown any money?
14: Yes, I did. He asked for cash.
12: Wait a minute. You paid him even though he didn't do the job?
14: Yes, because I had to pay them up front for them to get the excavator. And
12: so how much did you pay? How much did you? I don't need details right now. How much did you pay the clown in total? How much?
14: $2,500.
12: Okay. Desiree, you need to sue this guy. I swear to God, you need to sue him in small claims court. This guy did damage to your property. You need to sue him for like whatever damages cost. I mean, this guy did a lot of damage. And I know it's your brother's friend, but does this guy think he owes you any money or what? How does he stand on all of this? Did he say he would refund the money? Does he feel guilty? What is this guy saying?
14: Well, when his brother damaged my gutters, well, he actually bashed in the gutters and the corner of the awning. And Tony said, Well, we can throw those up in a matter of a day. So when the sewer got fixed and the ground was put back in, the dirt was put back in, I called him a few times and said, Tony, I'm ready for those gutters. He never called me back. And he doesn't even really talk to my brother that much. But no, he's the guy
12: should be turned in. He did. Listen, this guy did you a disservice. And I need to know why you're calling me. What do you want from us, Desiree? Because this guy did you wrong and I'm on your side. But what did you hope we could do? Do you want us to call this guy?
14: Oh, just to scare him would be enough. And
12: yeah,
14: so
12: good.
14: I go down to the court and
12: I'll give you directions. I'll give you not legal advice, but I'll give you some advice in a minute here. Hold on. What were you going to say, Bo?
15: Desiree, do you have some sort of written agreement or contract for this work done? Yeah, need it for
14: no,
15: court.
14: That
12: yeah, do you have anything
14: brother.
12: Written? No, I don't think she needs anything written. He's not going to deny doing it. I mean, and I'm certainly. Did your brother watch him do any of the work? Will your brother be a witness? I deny he did the work.
14: He
12: won't deny it, will he?
14: Well, he can't. You should see the pictures I have.
12: Good. Hold on. I'll come right back. I got to take this break. 303-713-TALK, 713-8255.
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17: All right, still in good shape out here. We've got a little bit of a delay coming out of the airport on Pena, rounding the curve there past Towers, kind of tied up, and then it opens up back to I-70. We may have some police monitoring speeds in that area. I-70 East Peoria past 225, 270 heading west up through Vasquez. Little slowing there on I-25. Coming in and out of downtown has been a little busy anywhere, but actually between Broadway and I-70, both directions. South Valley looks good. Down to and from the tech center still wide open. With traffic, I'm Jonathan Steele.
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30: Did you call police and get
31: arrested?
30: Hey, I'm Tom Martino. You're a troubleshooter. All right, so Desiree has an issue, man. She tried to save money, ended up spending a ton of money on damp. Well, she's going to. She had to have a real plumber. How much did a real plumber charge you to fix the sewer line that the other guy screwed up? How much?
14: Well, I wasn't trying to save money. I didn't have $8,000 to fix it. So my brother sent his neighbor over.
30: I call that trying to save money. You didn't have $8,000, so you wanted to pay $2,500. So you wanted to, I don't care what the reason was. Let's just go here. How much did you finally end up paying this other person who fixed it?
14: Well, there were two people who fixed it, and it was over $2,000.
30: Wait a minute. So you got it fixed.
14: The hole was
30: good. Yeah.
14: But the hole was already dug, so they didn't have to rent an excavator. I'm sorry.
30: Good. Did they fill it back in, Desiree?
14: Mm. Yes.
15: Good question.
14: Yeah.
30: How did they do that without an excavator?
14: Oh, my neighbor built a house to another house. He did it by hand, and he insisted on doing it.
30: Oh, my God.
14: because the plumber was going to have one of his guys come with a smaller excavator to fill it in, but Fabrizio said, no, I'll do it. I mean, that's
30: all. Well, thank God you got it fixed, okay? We learned a lesson, yes. Folks. I want you to hear this. And this one brother, brother's friend, what was that guy's first name, your brother's friend?
14: Tony. Tony and his brother.
30: So Tony and Jay tried to fix it. And Tony and Jay, I'm not saying they're bad people.
14: They are qualified.
30: You know, they just didn't know what the hell they were doing, right? I don't think they wanted to do you harm. They tried to fix it, but they ended up doing more damage than good. Right now, we're going to have Deputy Bo call them for you. And so hang on. Axe will get information from you, and we'll figure this out.
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13: News. I'm Mike Dubusky. A court in Virginia has struck down a redistricting effort from Democrats in the state who had hoped to add four House seats ahead of this fall's midterm elections. The Centers for Disease Control will be on site when that Dutch cruise ship hit by the Hanta virus arrives in the Canary Islands this weekend. So far, three people have died as a result of that outbreak, and dozens are being monitored around the world for possible infection. But Dr. Ashish Jha, former White House COVID-19 response coordinator, says the risk to the general public is low.
16: I'm concerned about the people on the boat. I'm not concerned about everybody else. People, this is not going to turn out to be some pandemic. This is not a virus that spreads that easily. I think if you're sitting at home watching, you're going to be fine.
13: The latest jobs report from the Labor Department exceeded analyst expectations today. The economy adding 115,000 jobs last month. Still, it was a cool down from the nearly 180,000 added in March. This is ABC News. At least 17 people are hurt and hundreds of buildings are damaged after strong storms blew across southern Mississippi in Lamar County. The trail of devastation runs for about 16 miles. The price of gas in Cuba now sits at around $40 a gallon due to the Trump administration's oil blockade there. ABC's Whit Johnson is in Havana.
17: For months, a U.S. oil blockade straining fragile infrastructure, including access to clean water and even health care. Antonio Ramon tells me his neighborhood is experiencing 16-hour blackouts nearly every day. He's one of the few people we've met willing to speak on camera criticizing the Cuban government for years of struggles, but says he does not want U.S. intervention, fearing what war could bring.
13: And the CDC is out with a new warning about a salmonella outbreak in young children linked to pet lizards. At least five kids across four states have gotten sick from the strain of the infection, common among veiled chameleons. I'm Mike Dubusky, ABC News.
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4: The rise in gas prices is now spurring a renewed interest in electric and hybrid vehicles. Colorado Public Interest Research Group Executive Director Danny Katz told Fox 31, people don't need to buy new because there's already a market established here in the state.
5: We're at a point where we have hundreds of thousands of electric vehicles at this point in our state, and many of those are starting to come off the lease. They're starting to become more options in the used space.
4: He says there are still state incentives, including up to $3,000 for a lower-priced electric vehicle. Denver Public Schools is considering implementing a bell-to-bell policy that would prohibit students from using cell phones and other personal devices during school hours, including passing periods and lunch. The policy is developed based on feedback from students, teachers, parents, and the school safety team. While concerns about safety and communication during emergencies have been raised, the school board is seeking feedback through a public survey for potential changes. The goal is to encourage more interaction among students and create a focused learning environment. With the latest check of news, I'm Sam Speck.
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7: Well, it is still a quiet drive leading into the lunch hour. We do have some volume out on the highways, though. 270, in fact, is running fairly slow west off of I-70 up through Vasquez and north end I-25 up around 84th and Thornton Parkway. It's just a little sluggish, kind of bogged down up there. I-25, it looks like into downtown. Both directions are sluggish also, and we're still seeing quite a bit of volume from Quebec west heading back to Brighton. With traffic, I'm Jonathan Steele.
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0: 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Now, Tom Martino.
1: Hello, Tom Martino here. Welcome. This is Car Day today, but we'll talk about anything you want. All you have to do is call us at 303-713-TALK. That's when we're here in the iHeart Studios. Of course, I'm in my Casa studio at my home, but you can also call 303-MARTINO 24/7, 303-627-8466, and that'll get right through 24 hours a day, and you leave a number, and we will call you back. 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Dawn needs some advice. We have Kevin Calkin with us from Sheridan Auto Tech, and we have Deputy Bo in the house working on cases. So, Dawn, what is going on with you? How can we help you? Welcome.
2: Hey, I'm the same Dawn at the end of the day yesterday.
1: Yes, I remember that. Let me find it here. Okay, so where did we leave off? Why don't you let our listeners in on the whole thing? Start from the beginning, sir. What's going on?
2: Well, I have signed contracts with a general contractor. It's a tenant finish at Flatirons Mall. I have a contract to do demo work and frame and drywall. And,
1: okay, you did demo work, frame, and drywall.
2: Yep. In the middle of the demo work, it was about 80% done. We were working on the storefront, doing the demo work on the storefront, and one of the guys that I hired hit a sprinkler head and flooded the unit in the middle of the night.
1: Okay.
2: And so, and of course, this unit is a second floor unit, so it got water ran into a neighboring unit, and then also went downstairs through the ceilings. And of course, the GC called ServPro pretty quick. It happened about 1:30 in the morning on Tuesday morning. And
1: by the way, how did the general contractor, Dawn is a subcontractor, how did the general contractor find out about the leak or the flood?
2: Superintendent was on site.
1: Okay, in the middle of the night.
2: Yep.
1: Okay. So what happened? ServPro stop the damage?
2: No. What happened was when the sprinkler head got hit, of course the water was flowing. The superintendent went and found, after about 10-15 minutes, found the shutoff valve for it, and but obviously, you know, I don't know how many gallons of water spilled in the meantime, but ServPro was called out I guess first thing in the morning, and then of course they wanted me to file a claim on my liability. And
1: well, of course,
2: the problem that I've had,
1: of course, that's what you should do.
2: But the problem is I hired a crew, and they have a liability insurance, and the person that actually hit the sprinkler head, he has a liability policy as well. So
1: Right.
2: Here's the thing.
1: Yeah. Here's what's going to happen, okay? It's a mess, but here's what's going to happen. The general contractor is going to be responsible, okay? Then he is going to, what should happen, and again, it's not going to, but in a perfect world, the general contractor would put a claim in, his insurance would then subrogate against your insurance would subrogate against the person you hired, and then their insurance would subrogate against the person that they hired, and eventually, the one responsible would end up paying. However, it doesn't always work in a neat little package like that, because the general contractor might say, I'm not putting in a claim. I don't want to raise my rates. And that's the problem. So that means that you would be next in line to put in, and then your company would subrogate. But you can't make the guy who did the damage put in a liability claim unless he wants to. I mean, there's no way to force them. I often say this through my 50 years of doing this, there is no ministry of fairness. There's no place to complain that things are not being done correctly. So you're just going to have to do it you play it by ear, and you try to get it done as peacefully as possible. But right now, the path of least resistance would be for you to put a claim in, because you're the one that hired these people and you are responsible to your general contractor. Your insurance company will then go after the other people who are responsible. That's the best way to do it. Unless you can voluntarily get the other people to put in a claim. So how many subs were there? You hired someone and they hired someone. Is that the way it worked?
2: Right. I hired a guy that supplied the manpower. I found out, obviously, after the damage was done, that the guy that actually hit the sprinkler head he's got a roofing company, and that's why he has a policy.
1: Yeah, but his roofing policy might be limited to roofing. His policy may have an exclusion for any other work that he does. So it may not be as simple as you think. So you can try that. First, let me just ask you, is he willing to do the claim, the guy that did the damage?
2: No. No, I told him, I said, you know, we're going to have a hard time getting our money at this point. We need to.
1: So that's it. Wait. If that's a simple answer.
2: Yeah.
1: What you're saying, Don, you're saying that the guy that actually broke the line, the last one in line, he is not willing to put in. He's not willing to put in a claim, and probably rightly so. I'll bet you his liability coverage will not cover this because it's outside of the scope of doing his job as a roofer. It's outside the scope. Okay. So I don't think his insurance is going to step up. But that other guy that hired him, the one that you hired, is that guy willing to put a claim in?
2: Well, of course, nobody's willing to do it. You know, there's got to be some type of coercion in some manner to say, hey, you know, somebody's responsible here. You know, I mean, the problem that I had from the very beginning is, of course, yes, I have the contract with the general contractor, but I hired all these guys to be on site. I wasn't even on site, which I'm not denying responsibility. I just wish.
1: No, I know you're not.
2: Step up. I just wish.
1: Well,
2: would
1: step why don't you step? Why don't you step up? Dawn, here's what I'm saying. There's no one that's going to make them step up. Okay, the guy that you hired, if he will not put in a claim, you're going to have to do it.
2: Right. What complicates things is I had my contract was a T&M contract. And so it wasn't a standard, you know, bottom line contract. It was a T&M contract.
1: Okay. It was time and materials. Okay. That's not unusual. How does that complicate this? This is a whole separate issue. This is an issue.
2: No, it is.
1: First of all,
2: it's the progression of everything. These guys decided, well, you know what? We don't want to be responsible. We don't want to even be there anymore. So these guys quit. So then I have my own guys that I put on the job for the next two nights, and the superintendent didn't like the progress, so he basically told me, hey, I don't want you on the job anymore. And what I found out from my guys is the superintendent, I think, is hiring the guys that were responsible for the damage. And they're trying to cancel my contract.
1: Well, they probably can.
2: I guess the other thing is this, because the superintendent said, "Hey, you know what? I don't want Ziegler on the contract anymore, on the job anymore. What do I do with the frame and drywall contract? Isn't the GC still responsible for that contract?
1: Well, let's talk about that, okay? Let's break it down, but I got to take this break. And listen, we've had problems like this before, and there is a way through it. But again, Dawn, a lot of it depends on the willingness of other people to do the right thing. Hang on, we'll come right back to you. I'm Tom Martino. More coming up on the Troubleshooter Show. Let's talk about subs of subs of subs right after this.
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1: 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Now, Dawn has a major problem, and this is how these are usually sorted out. First and foremost, there's two separate things going on. There's the damages that were done, and then the contract itself. So I'm going to ask some simple questions, Dawn. On the contract itself, for the demo, the framing, and the drywall, how much of that contract did you actually complete? Not start, but complete.
2: Well, on the frame and drywall, the frame hasn't been started. due to the fact that the demo wasn't complete. As far as the demo, like I said, the demo contract was a T&M contract. So, I mean, right. I'm 100% every day, you know, because I'm only billing for
1: one. No, I get what you're saying. It was time and material. So what I'm asking is this: in time and material, how much do you have completed for the contract? Time, how much? You must have calculated it. How much would this general owe you today? Not for anything except that contract. How much would he owe you today?
2: About 20. I mean, my contract was a T&M not to exceed 21,000.
1: Okay. What I'm asking is not that. I'm asking you, how much actual time and material do you have into the job as of today?
2: I would say no less than 19,000.
1: Okay, let's just call it 19,000. Now, here's, and again, I'm just asking simple questions. Is this general... Do you think this general feels that he should not have to pay the $19,000?
2: That's a good question, because I don't know at this point. I mean,
1: okay.
2: With a time and material contract,
1: he is allowed, unless you have something to the contrary, he's allowed to call it.

0: See, I think it's a combination. I think it's a combination of ServPro doing their job, which is obviously mitigating the water. But then I think it's going to come down to each individual store then to say, well, you know what? We have floor damage or we have product damage. So that part,
1: Don, you're not gonna like to hear this. As far as the general contractor goes, you should be paid what you're owed, but you should pay for every single penny of the damages and then try to collect from your people. That should not be. And the general contractor can easily say, I don't want you here anymore. So, I mean, you don't have any magical contract. You have time and materials. So he's putting an end to time and materials. And then you're going to owe ServPro, and you're also going to owe whatever damages there are to fix. So how are you prepared to come out of pocket, or are you going to put in an insurance claim? Because your insurance, I'm thinking with ServPro and with the damages, you got to be looking at 50 grand, right?
0: There's no way it's going to come out of pocket. It's going to have to be a claim, but at the same time,
1: so you better, you might have to put in a claim right away. If you wait, your insurance could have a big problem with that. When did this happen? When did this event happen?
0: Tuesday morning.
1: This past Tuesday.
0: Yes.
1: You better put in a claim.
0: I did make a call to my insurance.
1: Good.
0: They said the adjuster was going to go over the documents and then get back with it. Nobody's gotten back with me yet. I don't know if they've gotten back with the GC.
1: Okay.
0: But another question, and this is pertaining to the pre-con meeting, the pre-construction meeting. The superintendent went into the mall meeting and said, hey, we need to, when we're doing demo work, we need to shut down the sprinkler system. We need to cut and cap.
1: Okay, Dawn, Dawn, all of these mitigating factors, okay, I understand you're thinking, well, wait a minute, had they done what they were supposed to, there would have been limited damage. That doesn't come into play right now. That is what your insurance company is. To you to say, wait a minute, Mr. Insurance Company, you shouldn't have to pay for this.
0: Will my insurance company actually do that? Will they fight on behalf of this? Will they take that into consideration, saying, "Hey, the mall decided not to allow that to happen," which is ironic because once the sprinkler head was busted, and the sprinkler company came in, they cut and cap. Isn't that
1: Dawn? Dawn, it is interesting.
0: But Dawn,
1: whether your insurance company brings that up or not, it's not your battle. If you put in a claim, it's all on your insurance. Now, if you don't put in a claim, it's all on you. And that's where you would make your mitigating arguments. But it would probably be in a court of law. Again, there is no Ministry of Fairness who's going to say, you know what, Dawn? You don't really owe all of this. We should have had that tapped. We should have had that capped. There's no way you should have to pay for all of this. No one is going to say that. It would have to be in a court of law, which would be thousands and thousands of dollars. You asked a question. Will your insurance company bring that up to try to mitigate their damages? They might. They might. Okay? But they do have to protect you if you put in a claim. And I'm telling you right now that your insurance company will try to pay as little as possible, and they will try to collect from anyone who is responsible down the line. But that's not for you to fight right now. You're putting the cart before the horse. It's not for you to mitigate damages for your insurance company. Put in a claim and do what insurance

0: insurance is supposed to do. They're supposed to go in and adjust that claim and pay for damages, okay? And that's the way it is. You know, you're making all these arguments that you're not a party to. It's your insurance company. Once you hand it over to them, it's their problem.
1: Okay. And then the contract, to do the frame and drywall, that's, they can just null and void it?
0: Do you have it in writing?
1: Oh, yeah. No, I have a contract to do the frame and drywall, but like I say...
0: Okay.
1: You know, the irony...
0: But it's time and material. It's time and material, Dawn.
1: The frame and drywall... That was a hard line contract.
0: We're in a new realm, Dawn, called specific performance. Let me explain what that means. Right now, if you try to make the argument that you should still be allowed to do the framing and drywall for the cost you bid it, and the general contractor says no, then you have to sue for what's called specific performance. You have to sue the general contractor and make that general contractor honor the contract. But there's no insurance for that, and there's no attorney's fees for that. So, again, the best is, if they don't want you on the job, the best form is to leave. It's the least resistance. But if you're going to sit here and say, wait a minute, I put in a claim with my insurance, I still insist on doing the framing and drywall, you can do that. You have a contract. But all the GC has to say is, no, we don't want you anymore. And here's why. It would be up to you to have to sue. We have more coming up.
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6: Peek-a-boo. 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Smile.
7: Smile, buddy.
6: Come on, smile. Oh, honey, he's still not smiling.
7: Maybe he's not a smiler.
6: Yeah, maybe he's just not a happy baby.
7: Maybe he's just being a boy. 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
8: The Pentagon is making declassified UFO files accessible to the American people. According to the Department of War, it released never-before-seen files related to alien and extraterrestrial life on Friday that are now all in one place, no clearance required. The department said it will be releasing new materials on a rolling basis. Arizona Senator Mark Kelly's case against Secretary of War Pete Hegseth was heard by a federal appeals court in Washington, D.C. Thursday. It involved the video he made with other Democrat lawmakers urging service members to reject illegal orders from the Pentagon. But Kelly told reporters this case was about something else.
9: They're trying to send a message to other retired veterans and really to all of us. If you say something that the president or this administration does not like, they're going to come after you.
8: Hegseth called Kelly's comments seditious and pushed for legal action to demote him. That's politics. I'm Wendy Swanson.
10: Were you born from 1945 to 1965? 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
16: I'm Tom Martino, okay? I want to go right to the phones. Whenever a business is mentioned on this show, we bend over backwards to be fair about it. And Tim's business, Detroit Transmissions, we had someone on to talk about this. He said he took his Ram 3500 pickup truck to Detroit Transmission Specialist in November of 2025, and it's still there. He says they tried a number of different things that did not work, and he's in it for $5,400 so far. And he says now he still doesn't have a working pickup. pickup, and he may now have to pay for rebuilding part of the transmission. Again, I'm not sure on all of these facts. This is what Jared claimed. So, Tim, why would a truck spend so much time at a shop? Hi, Tim.
17: Hi, Tom. I know you personally. I've spoken with you before and actually shook your hand. Anyway,
16: Thanks for coming on, Tim. I appreciate it.
17: Yes, sir. And I've also got an additional person, which is Michael Montano, which is the mechanic in charge of that job, and he's been working with Jarrett on the situation that we're having. We're in such a complicated situation with this Dodge pickup of his, and I'd like to just say that we weren't the first guys in it. He had this truck elsewhere before it came to us, so we're kind of dealing with this. And after I knew that I was going to be on your show, I called Jarrett, and I said, Jarrett, what's going on? I mean, come on. I'm here for the long haul, but we were having problems getting parts for these older Dodges. And now I'll let Michael tell you, would it be better if he explains to you the technicality?
16: Yeah, whatever you want. Whatever you want, Jared. I can ask some very basic questions. Is it true that you tried a lot of things that did not work?
17: Correct.
16: Okay.
17: Correct.
16: And do you feel he, and again, I don't have an agenda here. I'm asking because I truly don't know. Do you feel he should have to pay for those things that were not needed?
17: I explained the same thing, or not the same thing, but I'll tell you how I answered that question with Jarrett. I said, Jarrett, can we just get to the bottom of the problem? Can we just get to where we know what the absolute problem is, fix it, and then determine that? And he agreed with me. Now, whether he still agrees with me, I don't know. We're not in any dispute of anything like that. I'm just trying. Michael and I are just trying to figure out how to get this truck back on the road and without all this confusion that we're dealing with. Does that sound right?
16: Okay. No, that's a good answer. I understand what you're saying. You're saying, look, once we get this thing working, then we can decide how much of it, was maybe our fault or how much of it you should pay for. Let's just get the dang thing working. What I'd like to know is this. Do you know right now today what is wrong with that transmission?
17: Michael, I'll let you answer.
18: So,
16: Michael,
18: we've gained a few with it, but as far as the codes that when I was dealing with it, yes, they have been fixed. So naturally, actually, it was an internal issue with the transmission itself. So, when you go by the book on these, you're supposed to go by, especially it has circuit codes. So that means wiring issues. So you got to go by the process of elimination on that. You can't just condemn the transmission internally. Especially when he had noted that the transmission was rebuilt recently. So it was kind of one of those.
16: Okay.
18: That whoever built us was, built it right.
17: So, yeah.
16: So all right. So what needs to be done now?
17: Issues.
16: No, I get what you're saying. It was rebuilt. He never mentioned that to us before, that it had been previously worked on. What I'd like to know, what does it need now for him to be down the road?
17: We're not certain at this point, are we,
18: no,
17: Michael?
18: I mean, we still have some circuit code issues that are going on.
17: Now it's got another circuit issue that, after testing, and we've tested this vehicle, we've got so many hours. Michael and I calculated somewhere around 40 hours worth of work on this job, Tom. And
18: not even getting close to that.
17: We're not putting any of that on him. We're trying our hearts out to, and I've been around for 45 years, so I mean I'm not the kind of guy that walks away from problems. So
16: Now listen, you know, we're not accusing. Listen, man, we're not accusing you of anything at all. In fact, I don't remember any complaints we've ever gotten about you guys. I have to take this break, but what I'd like to know is, at some point, so put them on hold for a sec. Let's take this break. At some point, isn't it cheaper to just rebuild the whole damn thing and call it good? I mean, because if he's $5,400 into it now, how much is a rebuild? We'll talk about that coming back.
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19: Some busy spots throughout the Denver metro. Northbound I-25 through downtown. Some pockets of stop and go between Alameda and Colfax. Pretty typical for your end-of-week drive. 6th Avenue eastbound, heavy congestion on the off-ramp side, 25 southbound. For folks heading to DIA, I-70 eastbound, lots of folks on the road between Central Park and 225. With traffic, I'm Mark Swan.
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6: Hey, it's Joe Pags coming up. What the heck is this hantavirus? We've got a doctor on to explain exactly what it is and where it comes from. That plus the man running against the incumbent governor of Idaho. There's some major issues in Idaho that you might not know about and more on the Joe Pags Show. Tonight from 6 to 9 on 630 KHOW.
16: By the way, I have it on good authority. A number of different people have texted me and said that this is a top-notch shop. Detroit transmission specialists are good people. I've gotten at least three or four texts saying that these guys are good people. So, Tim, it looks like you've built a reputation as a good shop. So, what do you think the answer is? Where do you go from here? It sounds like Jared dumped this on you after he didn't tell us he already had this rebuilt. I mean, that would have been a really important piece of information to have. So where do you go from here, Jared? I mean, not Jared. I'm sorry. Jared's was the consumer. Tim, where do we go from here?
17: Okay, well, I'd like Michael to answer that question because he's actually the tech in charge
16: okay.
17: of that.
16: As Michael, well, where do we go from here? Okay. Michael, where do we go from here?
18: I just say more diagging. So we got to start chasing more wiring or go into trying to see if the computer is the culprit, which we've already replaced the computer that actually controls the transmission side of it, but there is still one other computer that controls the engine and transmission as well. So
17: and harnesses. We've done wiring harnesses and also Jared brought in his own wiring harness as well. I mean, so we installed a part that he brought to us. And
18: did not fix the issue.
17: And it is a possibility that it could be a suspect problem as well. And so, and Tom, it's just not, you know, easy to fix those kind of issues when you're doing wiring harnesses. You know that. I mean, it's just... Those are the kind of problems.
16: So let me ask you something. When he brought it in, was it because the previous rebuilding was not done properly?
18: When it leads down to it, yes. Because I eliminated the codes that came in with originally.
17: Mm-hmm.
18: And that was what we had kept fighting was codes that were giving us issues where we put in the limp mode. And then finally now with this rebuild, my guys got it installed and everything, and we eliminated the pressure codes, but we actually gained two other ones, whether it was us on the, say, on the harness going into the computer or something. We haven't gotten to that part yet. We still got more diag to do on that part. But as far as what he initially
16: all right.
18: or now,
16: well,
18: yes.
16: Okay, I appreciate you guys being on. Again, we're not pointing any fingers. He left out a lot of that information. I don't know what you do from here, but it sounds like it's a process. More coming up. If you list your home with Frank Duran, you do get the benefit of his team, but you also get his 30 years of experience.
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10: ABC News, I'm Mike Dubusky. CDC officials will be on site in the Canary Islands this weekend to transfer Americans exposed to the hantavirus back to the U.S. Dozens around the world are being monitored for possible infection. We could get Iran's response to the U.S. framework for peace talks today, according to Secretary of State Marco Rubio. It comes after recent violence between U.S. and Iranian forces.
11: As the U.S. and Iran exchange fire in the Strait of Hormuz, President Trump insists the fragile ceasefire between the two countries still holds.
12: After these strikes, is the ceasefire with Iran still on?
13: Yeah, it is. They trifled with us today. We blew them away. They trifled. I call that a trifle.
11: The administration says that Iran fired unprovoked on three American Navy destroyers in the Strait, the U.S. swiftly hitting back.
10: ABC's Rachel Scott. And the U.S. economy added 115,000 jobs last month, according to new data from the Labor Department. This is ABC News. The Pentagon has posted hundreds of files online relating to reports of UFOs. ABC News national correspondent Stephen Portnoy has been taking a look.
28: Many of the files now posted online detail reported sightings dating to the middle of the 20th century and have been previously released. But the Pentagon says it and NASA are newly analyzing some images from the Apollo moon missions. Those old photos show specks or dots in the sky above the moon that are now being called unidentified phenomena. In addition, never-before-seen military video taken as recently as this year shows unidentified objects being tracked by U.S. aircraft over the Middle East, Africa, the Indo-Pacific, and Europe.
10: Authorities in Florida are investigating after a Delta Airlines employee died yesterday at Orlando International Airport. Police say it appears to have been accidental in nature. And cleanup efforts are underway in Mississippi, which has been hit hard by tornadoes in recent days. So far this year, 62 tornadoes have touched down in the state. Mike Dubosky, ABC News.
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32: A man accused of committing a fatal firebomb attack in Boulder pled guilty to first-degree murder and all other charges against him in state court yesterday. Federal authorities have said Mohammed Solomon has been living in the United States illegally at the time of the attack on Boulder's Pearl Street Mall back in June. He allegedly yelled "Free Palestine" as he threw Molotov cocktails at the crowd of pro-Israel demonstrators, killing one person and injuring a dozen more. The Department of Justice filed suit against Colorado's ban on large-capacity magazines for assault weapons, claiming it's unconstitutional. Mayor Mike Johnston says he thinks they've stayed well within their boundaries.
0: The state then came back with an additional statewide magazine ban that's been tested and upheld, and so we think this is clearly constitutional, and it's clearly common sense, and we don't think there's any reason to make any changes.
32: Johnston's confident. However, the DOJ does say the state previously admitted it bans magazines that come standard with many of the most popular firearms. And lastly, Avs Game 3 against the Wild is tomorrow at 6 p.m. in Minnesota. Also, Kale McCarr has once again been nominated for the Norris Award. With the latest check of news, I'm Sam Speck.
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14: Down on the southwest end of town, we've got a pretty nasty accident on northbound Wadsworth at Ken Carroll, blocking three left lanes of northbound Wadsworth. All lanes of eastbound Ken Carroll beyond the intersection and the left turn lane of westbound Ken Carroll before the intersection. Lots going on there with crews. Lots of slowdowns at the intersection. Up on the northeast end of town, I-76 eastbound, a crash at I-25 with a left lane block. With traffic, I'm Mark Swan.
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0: 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Now, Tom Martino.
1: Hello, Tom Martino here. Welcome to the show. 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He's one of our car experts. Kevin, we go, this happens a million times, okay? It's not that a shop is bad. No. They may have inherited someone else's problems. They might do something else wrong. I'm not saying in this case, but it just doesn't get fixed. I mean, for one reason or another, the job just seems to be haunted. And you try to fix things, and the solution doesn't work. What do you do in a case like that when you've tried this and you've tried that and you've tried this and you tried that? What do you do in a case like that?
2: There's got to be an end to it, because I call them hero jobs at that point, because you're not making any money, obviously, because you're so far.
1: Have you had ones that haunted you?
2: Of course. We do. You know,
1: you do. There's just something that can't.
2: We just had one we talked about. In fact, the guy called. We put 3 valve bodies in his transmission.
1: And could not get it to work.
2: We couldn't get one of those to work.
1: Why?
2: We put his. I stopped asking why. We just put his original in. Ripped up the ticket, didn't charge him a nickel, and said it's best that we get somebody else with fresh eyes. And we recommended Jeff, and I think they ended up taking it to the dealer instead. But you got to get off these things, because your employees are stressed, the shop gets stressed.
1: What do you do now? Now, also, here's a situation that can happen as well, and this is something you got to think about. Sometimes the car or truck, when you have over 100,000 miles, let's say, needs more than one thing.
2: Sure.
1: So you fix one thing, but it doesn't solve the problem.
2: Oh,
1: but it still needed it.
2: Yep.
1: But it's hard to have a consumer or a customer believe that.
2: Yep.
1: If you say to the customer, listen, I know we did this, this, and this, and you still have this problem, but you really did need this, this, and this.
2: Yep.
1: How do you get a customer to understand that you may need more than one thing? And what you do is you try the cheapest thing first, then you go to the next thing, then the next.
2: Expectations when you're setting up the job. You have to be crystal clear. If you're vague in any way explaining what you're doing, you'll never get crystal clear after the fact.
1: So up front you say, look, we're going to try this.
2: This is a known issue.
1: This is needed.
2: And this we have to do before we can do anything else.
1: Okay.
2: Is this the only thing? Maybe. But you got to be crystal clear when you're getting in it.
1: Now, there is an expression, IAFM, and I'm not going to say, but it ain't magic is part of that.
2: Yep.
1: And people say that. It ain't magic, but they put another modifier in there. And it ain't magic. Something is causing the problem. Now, with this case, with Jared and the... let's go to Tom first with the movers. Then we'll ask... I want to know about what you would do in a case like that. But Tom, what's going on with movers? Welcome to the show, Tom. Where are you in the... in the stream of things when it comes to movers? Did you already pay?
3: Yeah, I paid them, you know, it was about $20,000, but I filed protests with my Discover.
1: Oh, my God.
3: Fortunately, I put the...
1: $20,000? $20,000? What the hell were you moving for $20,000?
3: Way too much junk. because I didn't get enough time to, you know, purge everything. But anyway, so yeah.
1: Now, where did you move? Where did you move from where to where?
3: I moved from Yorba Linda, California to Castle Rock. And so this was.
1: And tell me the story. Tell me the story.
3: Yeah, so I hired these guys because they were advertising on the, you know, radio, thinking maybe they were legit, didn't do my usual background check.
1: Yeah.
3: On Yelp and Reddit, whatever.
1: Yeah.
3: So, you know, they come in, had all this stuff. I had a ton of coins I'd been collecting for years, you know, as and part of my retirement and stuff to leave my kids. So these were all collectible, high-value coins, you know, from, you know, silver, U.S. Mint, Royal Mint, you know, Australian Mint, all over the place. Plus, you know, 4-coin gold sets, proof sets, you know, that at the time.
1: Now, wait a minute. Now, that's the kind of thing I would have rented a van and done it myself for that kind of stuff. Did you, don't tell me you lost that. You didn't lose that stuff, did you?
3: Oh, they stole like a couple $100,000 worth of stuff.
4: Jesus.
3: So,
1: but why,
3: so,
1: God?
4: What God did, damn.
2: Hire an armored car.
1: Why did you? Why did you trust that to movers, Tom?
3: Well, here's one thing, Tom. So some of the coins, they were just in plastic totes, the lesser value stuff that wouldn't, my big safe was packed full. So they weren't even supposed to touch these 6 totes. And in the confusion, you know, I think they spotted them, they grabbed them. I came to discover they were actually doing some of it at my house because I opened some boxes and I found open coin wrappers in boxes that they wrapped up. So it tells me they spotted these things, they started stealing them in the house. And, you know, a couple at a time, they throw the boxes in a box and then wrap it up. So that, you know, kind of proves that they started doing it in the house. So that was the first thing I noticed.
1: Worth more than $300,000? Did you put in a police report?
3: Yes, I did. I filed immediately when I found these totes. Right up, you know, the day after they packed everything into my garage, I knew these totes. As soon as I looked at them, they were, you know, they were all flipped upside down, open wrappers. I mean, immediately, I had everything nice and neatly packed in these 6 big plastic totes. So that was the first thing I noticed, Tom, you know, the day after they unpacked everything here in Castle Rock. So then immediately that day, I filed a police, had, you know, Castle Rock PD come out. They did, I guess they called a courtesy report because, you know, he told me, well, theft didn't happen here, so you're going to have to go back to, you know, Southern California and file. In this case, you know, the local department was Orange County Sheriff's Department. So I filed the Castle Rock report, and then I ended up in California. I took 3 bags of opened coin wrappers that were in these totes, and, you know, it was all I could pack on the plane, and took those to Orange County Sheriff, showed them, and, you know, the Castle Rock report, plus the actual open wrappers that hopefully would be able to be fingerprinted, you know, unless these guys were wearing gloves. So that being said, and you can imagine, I'm like totally stressed because this was, you know, stuff I'd been collecting for years and years, right? Going to leave my kids.
1: But I don't even understand, why did you even leave those totes anywhere to be found? I mean, like, why weren't you there when they were loading if you knew there was $300,000 worth of stuff sitting there?
3: Well, it's kind of 2 parts. So you got the totes is 1 part, and, you know, that's not, you know, that maybe is 100 grand or something. I don't know. It's so much to add up, Tom. It's unbelievable. So then I never imagined they could get into my big safe, right? So it just,
4: Jesus.
3: Never thought, no,
4: you got
3: no
4: into
3: way
4: your
3: they
4: safe?
3: Get into my safe. So I had this big safe. I you know, I rarely open it. It's either like to look at a firearm or add some stuff in there.
1: What was in the big safe? What was in the big safe?
3: Firearms and just a ton of gold. You know.
1: And was that taken? Was it emptied out?
3: Pretty much. So it was about 3 months later I'd bought some new bullion. And I went to put those 2 bullion pieces, you know, in the safe. And as soon as I opened it, I just went, you know, I can't tell you, you know, they expletive here.
1: Wait a minute. You know, how did they get into the safe? How did they do it?
3: I don't know. They guessed the combination. They had a safe cracker. I really don't know. Like I said, I never imagined they'd even try to get into the safe, right? Yeah, I called the one owner up. It's like these three brothers up in Simi Valley, you know, north of L.A. that operate this place. And the first thing he says to me when I said, you know, you let felons into my house and they stole all this stuff, right? The totes got lost in the mix. I mean, that's just, it was so crazy. I didn't even, you know, catch that mistake to answer your question. So the first thing, the only thing he says to me right out of the gate is, can you prove it? That's the owner's response.
1: Oh my
3: God. Like, oh my gosh. Not like, oh my gosh, this is horrible. So then end up doing a bunch of research on Reddit and Yelp and stuff. Turns out these guys are accused of theft all the time. You know, they've been doing this all the time, not to like the magnitude of what they did to me. So, you know, I don't know what other questions you have, but.
1: But Tom, do you have insurance? Do you have insurance that may cover it?
3: No, not to cover that. It's like a pittance that insurance covers, you know, unless you had a big rider on your policy.
1: Oh, my God. What are you doing about it right now? What are you doing? I mean, well, really, the guy's kind of right. You can't prove anything.
3: Oh, I can. I mean, I've got witnesses, you know, that saw the stuff before and after. You know, even the...
1: Yeah, but you can't prove they got into your safe. How do you prove they got into your safe?
4: Especially if it's not forced entry.
1: Yeah, it wasn't forced entry. You're saying they cracked open the safe.
4: It's impossible, almost.
1: I don't... Are you sure they...
3: All the stuff they tore open. I mean, even the Castle Rock PD came out, and he looked at... He's like, no way... Would you do this? I mean, like the serial numbers with a certificate that went with a coin. They just ripped these boxes open, took the coin itself, you know, and just threw the wrappers back in the boxes, you know. So they did the same thing.
1: Yeah.
3: I mean, as soon as I opened the safe, you know, my daughter was there. She was helping pack it. As soon as I sent her a picture, you know, of the safe, she's like, oh, my God, yeah, they clearly got in here, you know, because it was so emptied and there were just torn open wrappers. So I'm guessing some of this.
1: Wait, torn open wrappers inside your safe. They went inside your safe and ripped open wrappers. And what about the gold? How was the gold held?
3: Oh, I mean, I'd get stuff from, say, the U.S. Mint, you know, so I'd get 4 coin proof sets. Every year, you know, that would, you know, years ago, a couple years back.
1: Oh, man. So listen, you know, even a lawsuit, but even a lawsuit, Tom, listen, man, I'm totally sympathizing with you. And believe me, I'm no lover of movers. Most of them are lying crooks. But here's the deal. What do you do, though? I mean, there's no way you can prove it, even if you wanted to go to civil court and sue them. The fact that things are missing doesn't prove they did it. And some people would say you're crazy to have people move a safe anyway like that. Go ahead. What were you going to say?
3: So first you have the totes. So, you know, I have my brother as a witness when we first spotted him in the garage. I mean, it was immediately apparent that they, you know, had gone through every single one of these 6 totes and pilfered everything, you know. Then you've got the Castle Rock PD guy.
1: But when did you notice the totes? You noticed them when they were delivered, that they had been gone through, right?
3: Yeah, it was like the day after they were delivered, and I got into the garage, you know, which was packed full of boxes. And as soon as I noticed them in the back of the garage, I'm like, oh my God, you know. And then my brother was there, and I said, look at this, you know. And then the other proof, I think it's proof. So then, you know, time later, I'm opening boxes looking in for sprinkler parts or something, and I start finding boxes with open coin boxes in the box that they wrapped up. So to me, you know, there's your proof that they started doing this at my house.
4: So what's the name of the moving company again?
3: They took it someplace and went through everything.
1: What? Where did they, like, when would they have gotten into your safe?
3: Oh, I think they took it because the guy that was the lead packer, the second day of moving or packing after they, you know, got it all packed up, he was in a big hurry, you know, kind of jittery that I got to get out of here. He blamed it on traffic being in L.A. area. You know, think, well, that's reasonable. But, you know, knowing what I know now, I'm thinking he was in a big hurry because they were going to take this stuff and go through it off site, off my property.
1: So you think they loaded up the truck and then went somewhere and had someone open the safe?
3: That or they took a guess, you know, using my birthday and got lucky and got into it. I don't know.
1: I just like, your birthday the combo?
3: Yeah.
1: Golly. Oh, my God. Okay, we got to take this break. Hold on a second. Yeah, I know. Hold on. We'll come right back with more on the Troubleshooter Show, 303-713-8255.
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4: We've got a good looking day for your Friday. Temperatures near 70 degrees, plenty of sunshine, and that wind stays light. And then we warm up for Saturday near 80, back to 70 on Sunday. I'm Fox 31, Pinpoint Weather Team meteorologist Kylie Burse.
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1: 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I love great companies. Hey, Tom, listen, we were talking here off the air, man. Honest to God, we are shocked. We believe you. We believe you. But there are so many things we could say, like, why the hell would you leave such valuable stuff anywhere near movers to begin with? And why didn't you supervise them moving the stuff? But then you think, you know, look, it, that's water under the bridge. I understand that. But what I want to know is, what is your plan now? What do you want to do? How can

0: That's what I've been told, Tom, to file a civil and criminal lawsuit, you know.
1: Well, there is. It's not a criminal lawsuit. You can't file a criminal lawsuit. You can file a you can file a civil lawsuit for theft, but it's not a criminal lawsuit. If they lose, they're not charged with a crime, but you can get a judgment against them. But here's the thing, Tom, and honest to God, I'm really trying to be honest with you here. I don't think you could win a civil lawsuit. Your reasoning that you had the stuff and then you didn't have the stuff and it must be them is never going to work. I mean, they're going to get a good defense attorney and they're going to knock the hell out of your accusations. Certainly talk to an attorney. Okay, maybe they have some ideas, but you need to sue them. And the problem is you need to sue them there in Southern California.
0: Well, that's okay. I mean, if I got to fly back there for this.
2: Yeah, I would. Like I said, what's the name of the moving company, Tom?
1: Yeah, what is the name? What is the name of the company?
2: You need to know.
0: Presto Logistics.
2: Presto Logistics?
0: You look online, Presto Logistics. Yeah, they're out of like Simi Valley.
2: So,
1: by the way, Tom, I'm not doubting your story even.
2: I believe,
1: but there's a big difference between suspecting and proving.
2: Presto Logistics.
1: Tom, really, have you talked to any attorneys, by the way?
0: I tried one guy that a friend of mine in California told me about, but that was a dead end.
1: What did he say? What did he say about it?
0: Oh, he didn't say anything. You know, he just didn't bother, like, interested. I tried to call Orange County Bar to get a referral, and those people were non-responsive, too.
1: Tom, here's why. You're not going to get, first of all, you will never get an attorney to do it on contingency if that's what you're trying. It'll never happen.
0: I get it.
1: Okay. So you would have to just pay for this lawsuit but what would you use for proof? What would be your proof? I'm just curious.
0: Well, one, I've got, witnesses in the house that saw the totes before and after, right? There's one. Then, like
2: they
0: I said,
2: see the, do they see him seeing,
1: okay, guys,
2: that's not enough.
1: Tom, we're on your side, and that's not just seeing them before. But just seeing them before and after doesn't prove the in between.
0: Well, they had possession, the whole time. There's like no opportunity.
2: You don't know that.
1: Okay, Tom. They could say you did it.
0: They said they were taking it to their warehouses to consolidate two loads. And so they had it in their possession. So I've got witnesses in my house that saw this stuff. Then they saw in the garage, and then, like I said, I found boxes that they wrapped that had open coin boxes in them.
1: Okay. So you think that's proof? You think that's proof? The fact that they were empty in your garage, and before that they weren't empty. And by the way, they have a lot of bad reviews online. I don't doubt.
0: Yeah,
1: listen,
0: sure
1: having bad reviews, you can't use. You wouldn't be able to use that in court anyway. That's not evidence. The only thing that would be evidence would be an eyewitness to the fact, somebody that works there that admits that's what they did, or some kind of fingerprints. Did you have any? Well, no. It wouldn't be fingerprints because they moved the totes. They moved the totes.
2: Yeah, they had authorization to.
0: No.
1: Go ahead. What were you trying to say?
0: Touch the totes. But just, you're asking me how this happened. I mean, you got six guys in your house packing stuff up. It's a big stressful thing, and they're buzzing all over the place, the house, asking you questions in different rooms. And there's all sorts of
1: I know it.
0: They got the totes, and I forgot because I'm doing other stuff myself.
1: Yeah.
0: But like I said, I have these boxes.
1: How much in all, Tom, how much in all do you value everything that they did? How much? About 400?
0: Tom, it's so many items I can't even tell you.
2: You can't fathom it. I do have a suggestion for Tom.
1: What? What is this?
2: Okay, small suggestion, Tom. So they picked up your safe, right? And it's in. They picked it up as it was in a movie.

0: truck, and it's a combination push button safe. Okay, so listen.
1: The inside of the safe, if it had fingerprints, would show
0: something. No, what I'm getting at, if they took the safe out and it's in a moving van, on the back of the safe there's a code number. They could have easily called the safe manufacturer with the code number on the safe since it's removed and get the combination. But they have to record that. So what you could do is call the safe manufacturer and give them your number and find out if anyone recently requested the combination, and that would give some proof.
1: Or why? You can use the data tag and call the manufacturer and get the
0: Absolutely.
1: Combo?
0: On modern gun safes with the push button, I've had friends do it that lost their combination. There's a code or serial number up, but you have to pull the safe out.
1: Right.
0: You can call the manufacturer. They'll ask you questions. Who are you? What's the address? And try to prove ownership. And they will email or give the safe combination over the phone. So that may give you a little evidence, Tom, of who is in
1: that
0: safe class.
1: That's something to try. Maybe if you have that data tag handy, call the safe manufacturer. And if somebody did call, then how do you figure out who did it? You know,
0: they keep pretty good record because that's a pretty private, confidential thing.
1: The other thing is, have you had the inside of the safe dusted for fingerprints?
2: No, that's what I've been trying to get the police to do. You know, like the Orange County Sheriff guy, he asked me about that. And I said,
1: well, you can hire a private
0: company,
1: a private investigator to do some of this work up front. You really can.
0: That'd be worth doing.
1: I mean, yeah, God Almighty, this
2: exactly
1: is
2: exactly one of the things I was wondering about, guys.
0: Check out your safe combination.
1: Well, no, he's talking about private investigator. He wants a referral. Man. I'm trying to think who could do this.
2: If they were smart enough to have gloves on, there won't be any fingerprints.
1: You know they did. They didn't. I'll bet you they didn't. And if there's fingerprints inside, here's the problem. Even if you have fingerprints inside the safe, you have to match it to them. And how do you do that? You know, God, this is a terrible nightmare.
0: I'd go after the safe combination first. That's easy.
1: How would the
2: safe company know the safe? Because once I bought it from Costco, I immediately changed the combination from the factory one.
1: No,
0: you changed it from the factory combination.
1: Okay.
0: Oh yeah, because you used your birthday.
1: Yeah.
0: I'm sorry that my suggestion's out the window.
1: Listen, I have to take this break. Hold on. 303-713-TALK, 713-8255. 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
6: Lisa Sky Hain loved working with people.
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15: Daphne Caruana Galizia was a Maltese investigative journalist and blogger who spent her life fighting for truth, justice, and decency in a country overrun by corruption. 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
29: Hey there, I'm Jason Alexander, and this is my dear friend, Peter Tilden.
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29: 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Driving, food, music.
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6: Yep.
3: And
6: little
3: on
6: polka
3: a patio.
6: Dancing and beer.
3: Cornhole games and lots of stuff. Here's the thing. Limited capacity. 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So you get to party with your friends and at a beer garden. Okay, let's move on. And again, we behind the scenes might try to find an attorney for this guy. I don't hold out much hope. I know this guy is pissed off. I really feel for him because there's nothing worse than that feeling of being ripped off. There's nothing worse.
6: Probably the best thing for him.
3: Nothing worse. Yeah. But I don't know what's going to happen. I don't. Mike, you have a comment on safes. Go ahead, Mike. What's your comment?
7: Tom, I know he mentioned that he had guns in the safe. Are any of the guns missing?
6: He said yes.
3: I believe
6: he said they were gone, yes.
8: He took everything out.
3: Serial numbers. Did he say guns were missing? Anyway, let's say they were. What can he do about that?
7: Well, I would think that the feds would be very interested in that, given that these guys might be prior felons and the interstate component of this.
6: Interesting.
3: Do you think they would look into it?
6: Yep.
8: Yes.
7: I believe they would.
3: Yeah. Okay, that's a good lead. Maybe they would. Here's the thing. What you heard the story, Mike? What is your? If you were sitting on a jury, the fact that he said there were totes filled with stuff and then they were empty at the other end, would you conclude that the mover took his stuff? I mean, as a jury member now, with real, I mean, is that enough proof for you? Anyway. We got to move on. I guess they put them on hold. Anyway, 303-713-TALK. Tim's turn. Go ahead, Tim. What's going on with you, Tim? Welcome to the show.
9: Hey, Tom, gentlemen.
3: Hey, man. What's happening?
10: Hi, Tim.
6: Hey.
9: Question for Kevin.
10: Hi, Tim.
3: So what's going on?
9: Hey, Bo. My 1934, I pull it out of the garage and I park it.
3: Did he say 1930? Did he say a 1930?
9: Yeah, you guys have seen it. It's that hot rod, the purple and white one.
3: Okay, 1930.
6: What motor's in it?
9: It's a Corvette engine.
6: Yep.
3: Yeah. Oh, my God. That must be so cool.
9: Yeah.
3: Wow. Anyway, I'm looking at the 1930. I'm looking. What a beautiful body style. Holy crap. Anyway, go ahead. What about it?
9: So I pull it out of the garage, and I don't drive it a lot. It only has 7,000 miles because it kills me to drive it. I park it idle it to exercise it, and the air conditioning runs just awesome when it's just idling.
3: Wow.
9: Then as soon as I put it in reverse to back it down the driveway or drive to drive it, I can watch the water temp needle bounce all over the place and the cold air goes away. And I believe it is the same exact thing with when I try to drive it in winter and heat it. What
3: So your question, what could cause that? The water, the needle bouncing all over?
6: Well, you have to first verify that the gauge is reading what's actually going on, you know, with like a infrared thermometer or something, you know, that it is actually going up and down. You know, it could be a sensor issue, but that could also, depending on the electronics, what electronics do you have in this? I mean, obviously, they're not 1930s electronics with the Corvette motor.
9: Well, no.
6: So is it a PCM or?
9: There's an electronic module in there. Masterpiece built the car. So I don't know what is in there for electronics other than the sound equipment, because I designed that.
6: Because some cars will disengage air conditioning with temperature.
3: They will.
6: If temperature exceeds a certain level, they'll disconnect, you know, for safety. So I'm not sure, you know, if that's actually going on, not knowing what system's in there.
3: So okay, but here's the deal. Does the water needle bounce when you're not using air?
9: No, or heat. But the instant I can like idle it for 15 minutes or something and turn on the heat, and the water temp needle goes from, you know, halfway up 180 degrees or whatever, and it craters. It goes to like a zero.
4: Goes to zero?
9: Could that be a thermostat thing?
4: I got it.
3: No matter what, we'll think about it during the break. I got to take this break. More coming right up.
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11: Starting on the southwest end of town, we've got a major accident at the intersection of Wadsworth and Ken Carroll. Blocking three left lanes on northbound Wadsworth, two left turn lanes on southbound Wadsworth, and all lanes of eastbound Ken Carroll. It is a mess at that intersection. Consider avoiding this one. Heading to the east end of town, I-225 northbound, a crash blocking two left lanes between East Alameda Avenue and 6th. With traffic, I'm Mark Swan.
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24: Hey, it's Joe Pags coming up. What the heck is this hantavirus? We've got a doctor on to explain exactly what it is and where it comes from. That plus the man running against the incumbent governor of Idaho. 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
3: We're not going to have time. I'm Tom Martino, your troubleshooter. We don't have a lot of time, but Tim was talking about the dancing needle and then he was losing air. Are you saying that a faulty indicator or sensor can cause that?
6: Yeah, depending on the system. I wouldn't assume that what he's seeing on the needle is accurate. I would verify that first before I did anything. An infrared thermometer, anything, just to verify the gauge is doing what it's actually doing.
3: And then he says the air cuts off. Can a sensor do that?
6: Yes. Yeah, depending on the system, it can, sure.
3: I'm sorry we're out of time, Tim. 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
7: ABC News, I'm Mike Dubosky. Russia and Ukraine confirm a ceasefire will begin tomorrow and last for 3 days. 1,000 prisoners from both sides of the war will be released as part of the agreement. Meanwhile, tensions remain high around the Strait of Hormuz in Iran, where American and Iranian forces traded fire yesterday. Now, Secretary of State Marco Rubio says...
8: The red line is clear. If they threaten Americans, they're going to get blown up. I mean, that's how much clearer can you be than that?
7: The cruise ship at the center of the Hanta virus outbreak is now headed for a port in the Canary Islands. ABC's Maggie Rulli is there.
9: We expect them to arrive right here off the coast of Tenerife in the Canary Islands around midday Sunday, but many locals here are protesting, saying they fear this feels exactly like the start of another COVID-19. Spanish authorities have reiterated that no one on board that ship will be allowed anywhere near any residents here in the islands.
7: The CDC says it'll be on hand to help transfer the Americans on the ship back to the U.S. for quarantine. This is ABC News. In California, there are new developments in the search for the remains of 19-year-old Kristen Smart, who disappeared 30 years ago while walking home from a college party. Paul Flores was convicted in the murder. This week, investigators were searching his mother's home. ABC's Alex Stone reports from California.
10: The home investigators have been at this week had been searched twice before, dating back to 1996. San Luis Obispo County Sheriff Ian Parkinson saying Friday there is evidence suggesting human remains were at the home at one point, but they can't say if they were Kristen Smart's remains.
14: I think it's safe to say that we have not recovered Kristen yet.
10: The sheriff saying they will not leave that home until they are 100% sure Smart's remains are not buried there. Alex Stone, ABC News.
7: Flores was convicted even though Smart's body was never found. A recovery effort is now underway in Mississippi after a major tornado outbreak yesterday. I'm Mike Dubosky, ABC News.
27: If you talk and they will hear you.
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27: Every single time.
31: Oh, we're getting killed.
32: Yeah, well, Kyle's not here.
31: How come?
32: Kicked off the team. Didn't Tim tell you? Kyle and some other kids got caught drinking beer in the park a couple of nights ago.
31: Really?
32: Yeah. Zero tolerance. He's out for the season.
31: Come on, it's a first offense, right?
32: That we know of. But why should that matter? He knew not to drink. I've made it clear to Matt, that's what we expect from him. What have you said to Tim?
31: Nothing really. You know, a lot of kids try it at this age, so...
32: Yeah, well, a lot of kids don't try it, too. I'm not saying that Matt's going to be this perfect kid, but if I don't tell him what we expect and why he shouldn't drink, how's he going to know?
31: You think kids that age really listen?
32: They never admit it, Bill, but they hear more than you think.
25: Talk. They hear you. For more information about talking with kids about underage drinking, visit underagedrinking.samhsa.gov.
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33: 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It is free, but you do need to register for a time slot online. A man was killed in a single vehicle crash with a tree early this morning in Aurora. The crash crash occurred at East Islip Avenue and South Elkhart Street around 6 a.m. The driver, an adult male, was found inside the vehicle that had crashed head-on into a tree in the median. He later died at the hospital. The cause of the crash is under investigation, and the driver has not yet been identified. Surrounding roads were closed during the investigation. And lastly, the 33rd annual furry scurry at Denver's Washington Park resulted in 92 animals being adopted, raising $560,000 for the shelter. More than 2,700 participants took their friends to the park. With the latest, I'm Sam Speck.
5: Now, impact traffic.
11: Over on the southwest end of town through Littleton, we've got a crash at the intersection of Wadsworth and Ken Carroll, blocking the three left lanes of northbound Wadsworth, the two left turn lanes of southbound Wadsworth, and all lanes of eastbound Ken Carroll. Westbound Ken Carroll seems to be driving just fine, but there might be an intersection to avoid at the time being. Heading east of there, 225 northbound, a crash blocking two left lanes between East Alameda and 6th Avenue with about 20 minutes of delays. With traffic, I'm Mark Swan.
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18: 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Now 9 to noon on KOA.

0: Michael Brown has rules of engagement. Send Michael a text message at 33103 using the keyword Mike or Michael. 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There you'll find stories Dragon thinks are important, but Michael ignores. 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On the iHeartRadio app, push the little red microphone and leave Michael a talkback. He loves those. You can make fun of him if you want to.
1: Hey, Michael, in regards to this Iran thing, why aren't we going after the IRGC harder than what we are? And it doesn't sound like we're even going after them at all. Sounds like they're the ones that are really in charge of everything. Doesn't make much sense. Could you enlighten me a little bit?
2: Can you be enlightened? I mean, that's the first hurdle. Dragon, should we, since it's Friday, we really don't give a rat's ass about anything. Should we start out with just excoriating listeners for a little while?
3: Oh, could we?
2: Yeah, I mean, why not, right?
3: Oh, that sounds fun.
2: So the that talk back about the IRGC is, I have to admit, you raise a very interesting topic that I'm working on. I may present tomorrow because I think what the cabal is telling us differs significantly from what's happening behind the scenes. You know, there's a ceasefire. There's not a ceasefire. There was a Chinese ship. There wasn't a Chinese ship. Trump, of course, is going to meet President Xi. And, of course, every time anybody mentions President Xi, what does Trump say? Hey, you know, we're best buds. We know each other. And China's been good for us. And we're good for China and blah, blah, blah. And then that's all anybody focuses about. While we have the United Arab Emirates getting droned and bombed by the Iranians and the Saudis and the Kuwaitis and everybody in the Middle East, want Oman, all of the others, want the Iranians disposed of. But because of their common religion and their unwillingness to really do anything, and because they expect us to take care of everything, which we have put ourselves in that position. So whether you like that or not, we've done that because the past four presidents have, whether they've served one term or two terms, have refused to deal with the Iranians, and finally Trump did and said, yeah, and this is not new for Trump. This is something he's been talking about since like 1988. So don't, Trump finally did what needed to be done. And then he blows the crap out of them. But of course, like the cockroaches out of my desk, they continue to survive. And by the way, I found two of them mating yesterday. And I wasn't sure, I didn't really want to look too closely, but I couldn't determine whether they were homosexual or heterosexual cockroaches. But based upon the positioning, it made me kind of question. I just slowly kind of pushed them all back into the corner because I didn't really want to watch too closely.
3: Don't get anything on you.
2: Yeah, I didn't want to catch any communicable diseases. And two, I just wanted them out of my way for a minute because I needed to deal with some, you know, like serious stuff. And then, of course, the other thing that happened is, as I'm trying to focus on this Virginia election and trying to read quickly the decision, the hospital where my mom's at calls, and so, of course, I have to drop everything because I can take that call. That is the worst possible feeling you can imagine. Your mother's in the hospital. She's got heart failure. Things aren't going exactly great right now. And so every time the hospital calls, there's that split second where you go, crap, is this it or is this not it? And then the doctor answers, is this Michael? And I'm, you know, I'm listening to the tone, intonation, everything, just for the first, and is this Michael? Kind of like, hey. So I thought, okay, good. And it was good. I mean, it wasn't good, but it wasn't bad. How about that? It was just normal stuff. But at least he's calling. I'm appreciative of that. And so all of that's going on. I think that what Trump is doing is playing a, what's the word, Dragon, when you a misdirect, when you're saying one thing over here but you're really doing something else back behind. I really think that's what's going on, but I haven't been able to quantify it yet. I'm still working on that. I may do it tomorrow if I can get it done sometime today, but now I've suddenly, all of a sudden, I get all these meetings and stuff. And then, so for you, Mr. Talkback, just be patient. Just be patient, and you can trust me, which, you know, apparently everybody does. Then the other thing I want to say is, again, I woke up this morning, you know, I'm checking my email and stuff, and we get an email from one of our listeners that lives in a tenement off one of the Newark runways. He lives in a place kind of like Ryan Schuling lives in. You know, it's got a futon with, you know, cigarette burns in it and PBR smash cans everywhere, cigarette butts and, you know, old clothes, old stinky underwear. And, you know, the refrigerator door isn't quite closed all the way. And it's kind of stinky and smelly, rotten stuff in it. You know, Tupperware things that have been there since, you know, I don't know, the 1940s or something. And of course, you know, a shower that doesn't work. And, you know, it's just typical Ryan Schuling. Well, he kind of lives in the same kind of place. And, you know, I've been pushing my Substack, heckofajob.substack.com. Now, if you've ever been on Substack before, and apparently all the other listeners are able to, oh, there's the subscribe button.
3: A plurality of hundreds, right?
2: Yes.
3: Have been able to subscribe.
2: Have been able to, where
3: no
2: it
3: issues.
2: Says subscribe, and you're supposed to enter your email address. Sends me an email, something to the effect, where is it? Let me pull it up here. It's under junk email. Let me find it. It actually is in a particular folder. FYI, this is at 5:48 this morning, 5:49 this morning. FYI, I just tried to subscribe to your Substack. No matter what I entered as a handle, including nonsense letter combinations, it kept giving me the error message, that handle is already taken. Nobody's asking for your handle.
3: It literally says right there, type your email. And the next, the very next thing says, subscribe. Arguably, I haven't done this because I'm not going to subscribe to you, especially when I have to work with you. So, but I can't verify as to whether or not that actually works. But the instructions are very clear.
2: I can assure you, I've never expected that you would subscribe to heckofajob.substack.com. Yeah, I never in my wildest dream thought that you would do that because I knew the answer was, I've got to work with you. Why would I want to? I don't even listen to what you say. Why would I read what you say?
3: True.
2: Right. So, but the guy that claims to have an IQ of, I don't know, 185 or 210, he's a member of Mensa and everything else, can't figure out Substack?
3: Well, we also need to remind everybody, too, that he had a very hard time finding the talkback button, the little red microphone
2: on the
3: iHeart
2: app. Which is why we have a talkback. Yeah. We have a rule of engagement that talks about, for you engineers.
3: The engineer can't find it, but don't worry, the blind guy can.
2: Oh, my. Let me just say one more thing, and this is actually somewhat kind of serious. If you email me or send me a text message, I read every email and I read every text message that comes into this program, including the weekend program. And because that's on 300, you know, plus affiliates, there's a lot more text messages on the weekend than there's during the weekday. But nonetheless, I read all of them. And I read all of them because sometimes there is something that's pretty poignant. There's something that makes me think, oh, well, maybe I did misstate something. And I'll double check and think about it and go back. Or maybe you submit a topic that, you know, piques my curiosity. Or maybe you submit a topic that I just don't care about. And I'm not going to do a topic that one person out of, you know, the however millions over the course of a month might listen to this program. I'm not going to do one topic for one listener, with all due respect, because if I'm not interested in it, my heart's not going to be in it. But that's beside the point. The one point I want to make is this. If you send me an email and you tell me that you have developed or you have disproven some theorem that, let's say, Albert Einstein came up with, and you've been able to disprove that, I'm going to read your email and then I'm going to file it into the archive. Or if you send me an email in which I am a CC of at least, well, I'll put it this way, more than five, and sometimes in excess of 100, and you tell me that, you know, for the past 10 years that everybody's out to get you, and you've got this problem and that problem, and the ATF and the FBI and the CIA and Mossad and everybody else has been coming into your home, and they've been sneaking in at night while you're not there, and taking things out of your refrigerator and blah, blah. You know what? I, with all due respect, that's not going, it might go to the archive, because at some point I might want to make a fun about it, or I might want to, if I ever hear a story somewhere down the road that somebody in a log cabin somewhere, say in, where was the Unabomber's cabin? Was it Montana or was it Washington? I forget. It was somewhere, I think it was, for some reason, I think it was Montana, but I might be wrong. But wherever the Unabomber's cabin was, I might file that email into one of my folders that I'm not going to tell you what it's named, just in case somewhere in the future there is another Unabomber, or there's some nut job that goes off and, you know, claims that he decided to go do something because he listened to this program. I might go, oh, I kind of remember that email. I'll go back and find it, and then I'll send it off to my friends at the FBI.
3: But first, we'll also make it content.
2: What?
3: We'll make that email.
2: Oh, of course we'll make it content. Yeah. Of course. If we've got a Unabomber in this audience, and you're doing Unabomber stuff, or you've produced a manifesto, or you have disproved Einstein's theory of relativity, and at some point you get a Pulitzer Prize for that, or you get a Nobel Prize for that, of course we're going to mock that. Of course we're going to make content out of it.
3: And don't fear. Some of you are already on a list.
2: Oh, and when Dragon says on a list, and we're not talking about my list. We're talking about the list that I've seen in those places that you can't go. It's Friday and I just don't care. And I woke up to the Supreme Court decision in Virginia and decided, yep, I've got to tell you about it. So it was a 4-3. It was a 4-3 decision. They ruled that the Democrats did not follow the required constitutional procedures when they advanced a voter-approved amendment that was going to overhaul the state's congressional redistricting process. And for that matter, there's their legislative redistricting also. The court found that the entire process was void, meaning that the April 21st referendum, even though the voters approved it, was legally nullified. The court said in its opinion, and I quote, "This violation irreparably undermines the integrity of the resulting referendum vote and renders it null and void." The argument that the Republicans were making was apparently agreed to by the four justices in this 4-3 decision. Here's what you need to understand. Virginia's Constitution prescribes a very specific pathway for a constitutional amendment. Now, just generally speaking, a ballot referendum, like just like in Colorado, a ballot referendum, but in Virginia in particular, must pass through the Commonwealth legislature, their cabal. There must be an intervening election, and then there's another passing of the vote before it goes on the ballot. Think of it as like this. The best description I can think of is a double lock system. The framers of Virginia's Constitution intentionally built in a speed bump to prevent bare legislative majorities from ramming constitutional changes through the voters on a political timetable. So the dispute in Virginia turned on a really simple yet, I think, kind of deceptive question. I can't believe we're arguing about this stuff anymore. But, you know, like Bill Clinton, well, it depends on what the definition of is. This turned on the question of what does the term election mean? I bet even if I asked Dragon what an election was, I bet Dragon could even tell me what an election was. You know, whether it's a student council election, It's the Miss America pageant election. It's a whatever. What's an election, Dragon?
3: Where a body of people vote on who the leadership is going to be.
2: Or who the winner is, or the loser. Yeah, right, exactly. Yeah. Very good.
3: Seems pretty simple.
2: You know, for a Friday, and for the fact that you got your headphones on a little too tight, a little kind of pushing down your head and everything, that's a pretty good answer.
3: Hey, I'm just glad I was paying attention.
2: I'm shocked you were paying attention. What does election mean? You got that answer in your mind? A lawyer for the plaintiffs argued that election should be interpreted to cover the entire period during which people can cast ballots. And in Virginia, that lasts several weeks. Kind of like Colorado. In fact, even in Colorado, they're going one step further. I think in Colorado, the date is 22 days before the election. They must either mail or mail them such that you receive. I forget what distinction it is. But it's a 22-day period prior to an election. In this Virginia case, one of the lawyers argued that the election should be interpreted to cover the entire period during which people can cast ballots. And that is, like in Colorado, several weeks. And he argued that if that's the case, then the legislature's initial endorsement of the amendment to redistrict the maps came too late to comply with the state constitution. Now, procedurally, what happened? Well, let's go through the procedure when we get back after the break, because there was a judge in rural Tazewell County had ruled that lawmakers had failed to initially approve the amendment before the public began voting in last year's general election, and that the state had failed to publish the amendment 3 months before the election, which is precisely what the law requires. And duh, the Supreme Court, in a 4-3 decision, what were the other three thinking, agreed.
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17: The different color noises, white noise, brown noise, pink noise. Brown noise is deeper, has lower frequencies, it's got more bass, minimalizes that higher frequency. Mm-hmm. And I didn't really know this, but apparently you can liken some of these to sounds in nature. And apparently brown noise is more akin to like a river rapid or a heavy rainfall or thunder.
18: Because there's also white noise and pink noise, you think brown noise is just named after the color brown. Wrong. There was a scientist named Robert Brown from Scotland.
17: White noise is used, aside from just sleeping, a lot of times with like noise-canceling headphones and stuff, mm-hmm. masking other sounds.
18: Pink noise is a little different. It's kind of like the compromise between white noise and brown noise.
17: As far as which one is best for sleep, there have been some very middling studies over the years. But at Oxford in 2017, they said that they fell asleep 40% faster listening to white noise, but their overall sleep was about the same.
18: Okay.
17: There was a study in 2017 from Northwestern of 13 older adults, and they said pink noise provided deeper sleep overall and improved ability to recall words.
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0: Brownie, you might like this story. I'm in a U-Haul headed to Idaho State to move the girls home because school's over. Well, the point of the call is some hackers got into the computers there at the school, and nobody can get their grades now. Their teachers just gave up. They're not even doing the finals.
1: I want to see if what caught your ear is what caught my ear about this talkback.
2: Well, only because it's him. You warned me in advance to listen, so I listened closely. The only thing that struck me was I'm going either to Idaho or I'm in Idaho going somewhere to pick up the girls. Is that the phrase you were thinking
1: about? That's the exact
2: phrase. That's the one I got too. Right. Because I have based, and this is, this shows how people's brains work. Based on the voice, solely on the voice, and kind of the gravelly, chain-smoking kind of voice that he has, and the fact he's driving a truck, I would think that any children he might have one, already disowned him, or two, are like my age or your age. They're way beyond college. See, isn't that awful? But that's kind of what I've assumed. And he's got college age girls.
1: Uh-huh.
2: Or are they in a state school, like, you know, a state institution, and he's going to get them? But beyond all of that, I think the best part of the story is hackers got in and they can't post the grades, so the teachers are just giving up.
1: That's a great part of the story, but like you, wait a minute. You've got girls?
2: Right.
1: Somebody had sex with you? Huh? And I would make a lot lizard joke or go that route, but they're probably great girls despite their father.
2: I'm thinking that's the father, and somehow these girls are in college, probably getting damn good grades and doing quite well, going to be very, very successful in spite of their genetics.
1: Yeah.
2: Right. Those are two girls I want to meet.
1: But it could be like
2: just like girl dad's girl.
1: Some court mandated visitation or something. Right. But if they're in college,
2: or maybe he had to get special dispensation from the family court to go pick up the girls to bring them back home. You know, oh my gosh. See what Dragon and I think about you. And when I say you, I'm not necessarily talking about him. I'm talking about all of you.
1: And you over there, and you right there, you picking your nose, stop it. Right. Everybody can see you.
2: And the guy that

0: keeps healing me about the theorem that he's disproven. That's, you know, I just don't. I like the fact. I love the fact that an audience, a radio audience. This shows, I think, why we are successful, just to pat ourselves on the back a little bit. They think we're friends. They think that, you know, we've got this intimate relationship. When if they only knew how much we mocked them and made fun of them and everything else. Now, not all of you. Some of you are very quiet. You're in the back of the class. You're just listening and taking it in. Occasionally, you might send me a text message or an email. I'm talking about the people that are the butt-kissing students in the front of the class, the teacher's pet, who are, you know, leaving the talkbacks and doing all of that. And, you know, and of course, you have, just like Dragon and I have on-air personas, you have an on-air persona, too. And I can just say that the truck driver has a persona, and we have in our mind an image that did not include two young women
1: going to
0: college.
1: We're happy to meet you all in the wild, too.
0: Yeah, I love it.
1: For some of you, as soon as we shake your hand, we're immediately going for the hand sanitizer.
0: I had to get, after my eye surgery, I had to go see my ophthalmologist and got new prescriptions. And I'll just tell you. He said, I would suggest you not go to like one of them. And he wasn't specifically talking about lens crafters because they actually do a good job. But he said, I would not go. And I'll just say, he said, don't go to Warby Parker. And I said, why? He says, because, well, mostly they're young, like college students and stuff in there. And because of your this stupid thing I've got with my eye, they really need to be very, very careful about how they measure your pupillary distance. So I decided after a bunch of searching that the people who had the best lenses, the most clear and the most scientifically, produced lenses was Euro Optics. I'm not getting paid for any of this, but Euro Optics. So I walk into a Euro Optics, and it's always funny because I'm sitting there and I'm talking to me. I handle my prescription, talking about what I'm looking for, what kind of frames, and blah, blah, blah, blah. And the guy's just being very, very professional, everything. And it's only when we get almost through the complete transaction, when he finally turns and says, as I'm looking at frames in the mirror, he goes, I've just got to ask, are you on the radio? Now, I love that. I truly love that. One, I like it because two things. They aren't quite sure at the beginning. They're listening to the voice, which I know is a distinctive voice, and they are listening, and they're not quite ready until the right moment to say, oh, by the way, I listened to you, which I love. I want to hear that. I want to meet you out there. I want to meet you in the wild. It's like going quail hunting or pheasant hunting. You know, you're out there and you got the dogs and you're walking along and all of a sudden, I mean, that's actually happened to the dog park too. So one of my sponsors is QC Kinetics. And QC Kinetics asked me to do a TV commercial. So I do a TV commercial that plays around Denver now. So people that I have seen at the dog park for years, all of a sudden now walk by and stop and say, it's you.
1: You're him.
0: You're him. And then of course, there's that nanosecond where I think, are you going to shoot me?
1: Friend or foe?
0: Friend or foe. That's right. Friend or foe. Friend or foe. It's an amazing life. I'm happy about it. Don't get me wrong. I'm happy about it. What does an election mean? Now, remember, the question about what does an election mean, it's not a crazy legal argument. If early voting is part of the election, and in Virginia, just in Colorado, it demonstrably is, then because people were casting actual ballots, then what the Virginia legislature, the Virginia cabal did, was it cut in line, and it approved the amendment after voting had already begun. That is a legitimate procedural objection. It is not, and I emphasize this, it is not a partisan, how would I describe it? It's not a partisan intervention. They're ruling that you didn't follow the right procedures in doing this. Now, I want you to understand, though, why did the Democrats pursue an aggressive strategy that they knew would likely be overturned because it didn't follow the letter of the law. Well, you need the national context. Trump started a flurry of mid-decade redistricting last year when he verbally and outright, no bars, encouraged officials in Texas to redraw the districts in a bid to win several additional House seats and to hold on to the Republicans' narrow majority in the midterms. So Republicans stand to gain from new House districts where they have passed these redistricting laws in Florida, Missouri, North Carolina, Ohio, and Tennessee. Virginia was the Democrats' counterpunch to what Trump was doing. In Virginia, the new districts could have given Democrats an improved chance to win all but one of Virginia's, of the Commonwealth's 11 congressional districts. Actually, under the Democrat-drawn map, five districts would have been anchored in the Democrat stronghold of Northern Virginia. That's where all the bureaucrats live. Arlington, Fairfax, they all, Alexandria, they all live right there. Now, some of them live all the way down even as far as Richmond, but most of them live in Northern Virginia. It's solidly blue because most Democrats are most bureaucrats are solidly Democrat. So under that Democrat-drawn map, five districts would have solidly become Democrat and probably would have never changed. The Democrats overreached.
2: Hey, it's Joe Pags coming up. What the heck is this hantavirus? We've got a doctor on to explain exactly what it is and where it comes from. That plus the man running against the incumbent governor of Idaho. There's some major issues in Idaho that you might not know about and more on the Joe Pags Show. Tonight from 6 to 9 on 630 KHOW.
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8: It's the Children's Hospital Colorado Mighty Millions Raffle final deadline, tonight at midnight. 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Hunter, a local middle schooler, is an ambassador for Children's Hospital Colorado. Just a few years ago, when Hunter became very ill, his family took him to Children's Hospital Colorado in search of answers.
9: 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I just felt like they pulled out all the stops, you know, brought in all the experts. A lot of the doctors would come back and say, you know, I don't know, and I'm going to loop these people in, or this specialist or this specialty or this doctor. So I just felt they really were very invested in getting to the bottom of what was going on with Hunter.
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0: Good morning, my cone dragon. Sunday is Mother's Day, so let's wish all the wonderful moms a happy Mother's Day, especially Mrs. Brown, the other Mrs. Brown, Mrs. Redbeard, etc. Hope they have a wonderful celebration.
1: Tamara, I've kind of reached the age where it's confusing to me. Tamara's not my mom. My mom's actually in a hospital down south. So why is it that the husband of the wife is still responsible for the gift and the lunch or the dinner on Mother's Day? Shouldn't her two children, her son and her daughter, or the son-in-law, or the son, or the daughter-in-law, should maybe the ones taking care of that?
2: I am right on your side on this one. I got a lot of hate when I worked downstairs on the third floor on the FMs for saying exactly that. My wife ain't my mom.
1: Right.
2: I will say happy Mother's Day to her, but I'm not getting her a gift. I'm not getting her a card. I'm not doing anything for her. She ain't my mom.
1: Well, Tamara, I've eliminated like Valentine's Day. We've eliminated all those stupid things. And we've even agreed like on Christmas, we're not going to give each other gifts, you know, like small things. We're just going to save up our money and do something different, you know, something that we both want.
2: Yeah,
1: like,
2: do a trip or something.
1: Do a trip or something.
2: Yeah.
1: So, but why Mother's Day and Father's Day? Why does that still stick? I really don't want Tamara to get me anything for Father's Day. But I am, you know, she probably, and what did I do today? I went online to get my Mother's Day gift for my wife. I don't get it. I don't even get it. But here's what I do get. Mike or Michael, Brownie, you would be proud of these girls. 20-year-old twins, both at Idaho State University. One studying for forensics and the other going to law school. And then, of course, his hee-hee-hee-hee.
2: 20-year-old twin girls. Dude did something wrong in a previous life to get punished with that.
1: Really?
2: Oh,
1: but I understand why he's a truck driver, because he was like, I'm out of here. can I get all the long-haul routes? Can I drive from L.A. to Boston, like, on a weekly basis? Which is probably why they grew up okay, because he was gone. And then he writes back again, sorry, just bragging a little bit. And I would be disappointed if you did not mock me. That's why I love this audience. It's precisely why I love this audience. You get it. You get it. So let's go back to Virginia for a moment. The Democrats spent $5.2 million for the special election. That's just the election cost, just to hold the election. But get this. Outside groups raised nearly $100 million to sway the voters. $100 million gone for a referendum that four justices just nullified because the Democrats could not and did not follow their own constitutional rule book. Wow. That's just glorious to me. Now, there is a serious question. There's a serious legal question here, and that's whether or not this will get appealed to the U.S. Supreme Court. Now, the Virginia Democrat leaders have already kind of signaled they intend to fight. The House Speaker called the case an example of court shopping, plain and simple. Wait a minute. You may have court shopped at the trial level. You may have gone to a particular county in the Commonwealth that you thought the judge there might favor you. But how do you court shop when there's only one state Supreme Court? You can't do that. So that falls on deaf ears. Now, if the Democrats appealed to the Supreme Court, it would not be the first time that Virginia election disputes have landed there. In 2024, the former AG, Jason Mearies, won a last-minute Supreme Court ruling that allowed Virginia to resume its voter purge program just days before the election. But the legal problem the Democrats face in this case, this ruling is grounded almost entirely in state constitutional law. And the Virginia Supreme Court decided this on Virginia's own procedural requirements. The timing of the legislative approval, the publication requirement, the scope of a special session. Those are state law questions. So the U.S. Supreme Court's jurisdiction over state constitutional interpretation is extremely limited. You got to have a federal hook, a federal constitutional right, or a federal statute that's been violated. Democrats didn't follow Virginia's process. That doesn't get you cert into the U.S. Supreme Court. Now, the strongest potential federal argument, there is one, but I don't think it's very good, but the strongest one would be something like a First Amendment association rights claim, or maybe an equal protection argument, that throwing out a validly cast vote referendum, post hoc disenfranchised voters in some unconstitutional, cognizable way, I don't know. That's a stretch, but it's really lame, too. Even then, I think with the Supreme Court, it's really odd. So Virginia, typical, just didn't do it right.

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1: Some heavy delays on I-70 eastbound for folks heading to DIA. Two stalls. The first at Peoria Street with a center lane block. Looks like a stalled cement truck. And just east of there between Peoria and I-225, a stalled semi blocking the right lane. Seeing several minutes of delays if you're heading to the airport. We're still dealing with a crash on the south end of town at the intersection of Wadsworth and Ken Carroll with multiple lane blockages and slowdowns. With traffic, I'm Mark Swan.
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15: ABC News, I'm Mike Dubusky. A three-day ceasefire has now been struck between Russia and Ukraine, with the two sides agreeing to exchange 1,000 prisoners from both sides. Meanwhile, Iranian officials are considering the latest framework for peace discussions with the U.S. The cruise ship at the center of the hantavirus outbreak is headed to port in the Canary Islands this weekend. ABC's foreign correspondent Maggie Rulli is in Spain.
16: Local authorities have been very adamant that no passenger on board that ship will come into any type of contact with people here in the islands. And we saw some of the precautions they were taking today. First of all, the ship is never going to dock here in the Canary Islands. It's going to anchor just offshore. They then say everyone on board will be given a medical evaluation and people will be taken off in very

0: 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Just enter this nationwide keyword on our website, media. That's media. Enter it now.
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4: Oi, Bubbles. It's your mother, Gold. Okay, not your mother, but would it hurt you to call?
5: 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That's 94.1 FM. He's on from 9 to noon. You want to text the show? So text already. It's 33103. Keyword Mike or Michael. It takes 2 minutes. You don't have 2 minutes? Then go to the iHeartRadio app and press the red microphone and leave a talk back. That only takes 30 seconds. Even your grandmother, may she rest in peace, would take the time to do that. And if, God forbid, you miss one of the shows, you can go to michaelsaysgohere.com. Then when people ask, who raised such a well-informed child? You can tell them my mother, Golda, would it kill you to give me a little credit?
6: Hi, Michael. Hey, Dragon. This is a vestige of a true capitalist enterprise. Can you say Hallmark Holiday?
7: Dragon, I've not looked at the text line yet, but you say we've got two different perspectives on Mother's Day.
8: The two very interesting texts from Goober number 6085, Mike or Michael, and Mr. Redbeard. You guys made your wife a mom. That's why you thank them. Goodness gracious, sometimes I really don't understand men. And counterpoint to that, sent almost maybe 2 minutes after, from Goober number 4518, Mike. From a woman's perspective, I don't want my husband treating me like I'm his mother. Ew.
7: Oh, my. It's amazing to me. There are a couple of things that I ran across again this morning. For some reason, most of my show prep is stuff that I did last night, and then I kind of tossed it aside once I found, let me see if I can find my notes on, because I want to go to, if I can, I want to get to,
8: This isn't computer searching noise, this is paperwork searching noise.
7: That's right, these are my notes. I got to find where I put that one, because it's fascinating to me, because there are two independent claims. One is from Alexandria Ocasio-Cortez, and the other one is from someone that I don't really remember who it was, but it's all essentially the same. Dragon, can I get a little microphone? Let's go first to AOC.
9: There's a certain level of wealth and accumulation that is unearned, right? You can't earn $1 billion.
10: That's right.
9: You just can't earn.
7: By the way, that's Ilana Glazer. No clue who she is, nor do I care.
9: Earn that.
10: That's exactly correct.
9: You can get market power. You can break rules. You can do all sorts of things. You can abuse labor laws.
10: Yep.
9: You can pay people less than what they're worth.
10: Yep.
9: But you can't earn that, right?
10: That's right?
9: And so you have to create a myth that since you didn't earn that, you have to create a myth of earning it. There's a certain...
7: Oh, you have to create a myth of earning it. Who? Why? Now, I want to combine that with something else that someone said. Someone else on X posted, and I quote, no human

0: should have to work to exist. And a very clever person named Alice Smith, no idea who that person is, responded, no human should have to eat to exist. Food is bourgeois, capitalist construct. Wow. These two together are perfect examples of what I mean about how seriously we've reached the point where people think that, well, Alexandria Ocasio-Cortez and whoever she's sitting there talking to sincerely believes that the only way you can, you cannot earn $1 billion. You just simply cannot earn that. Really? I want to deconstruct that, but I'm almost more interested in the fact that, wait a minute, you're telling me that I don't need to work or I can't earn $1 billion? Now, I want to be fair to AOC. I don't know why, but I'm going to try. She's not stupid. She's making an argument, but the argument's built on three economic errors stacked on top of each other like a house of cards. And I want to knock them down. But before I start knocking them down, think about the person and the audience that she's playing to. Class envy. You can't earn $1 billion. You just can't earn that. The only way you could ever get $1 billion is if you lie, cheat, and steal, you're awful to your workers, you underpay them, you do anything else. Now, when AOC says that you can't earn $1 billion, I think she's implicitly assuming that wealth, you've got wealth. It may not be a lot. I've got some wealth. It's not very much compared to billionaires, but I got some wealth. Dragon's got some wealth. She's assuming that wealth is a fixed pie, that every dollar, say, in Warren Buffett's pocket or Bill Gates or Elon Musk's was directly taken from somebody else's pocket. That's not how the markets work. That's not how an economy works. That's not how wealth is created, AOC. When Jeff Bezos built Amazon, he didn't walk into some just single warehouse somewhere that was full of money and a bunch of crap to sell and take it. He solved a problem. And that problem was getting products to your door faster and cheaper than anybody else could. 200 million people looked at that offer and said, "Hey, you know what? I'll take that deal." Voluntarily, every single time. Nobody puts a gun to your head and makes you buy a Tesla. Nobody puts a gun to your head and makes you order from Amazon. Now, you might have an addiction to Amazon, but that's a personal problem. The wealth from you engaging with Tesla or Amazon or with Berkshire Hathaway or anybody else, that the wealth didn't transfer from the poor to the rich. The wealth was created by solving a problem and doing so at scale. And I got to, do I have to state the obvious? That's not thievery. That's not theft. That's the engine of the entire American economy, of the entire concept of a free market. So error number one is what we refer to as the zero-sum fallacy. This idea that, you know, apply it to me and Dragon. If you take her logic, every dollar that iHeart pays you and me, or pays me and pays Dragon, is a dollar that can't go to you, to our truck driver, to our friend living at the end of the runway on Newark, to somebody driving around in their car right now. That's not true. It's not a zero-sum game. The frightening part is the people that are listening to her and believe that. But there's something more fundamental than that. She's confusing paper wealth with cash. I've got some paper wealth. I got a few stocks and bonds here and there. But here's a question I want to ask you. How much money do you think Elon Musk has in his checking account right now? He's worth what? $100 billion or $200 billion. I don't know what the number is. It's inconceivable to me how much money he is worth. But let's just say it's 150, split the baby, say $150 billion. Whatever he does not have $150 billion in a checking account. Most of what we call billionaire wealth isn't sitting in a vault like some sort of cartoon villain. It's equity. What do I mean by equity? Well, those are shares in companies, usually of a company that a person built. Now, I built a couple of companies, and I've gotten, but my equity has been converted to, some cash. And some companies, one company that I built, I actually have some equity in that company. I got some shares, I got some paper that says that I own part of that company. Most of what we call billionaire wealth is just that. It's equity. It's shares in companies that a person built or a company that someone put their own cash into by buying some stock. Companies that still employ hundreds of thousands of people. Companies that are worth what the market says they're worth at any given moment. That changes every single day when the market goes up or the market goes down. If a Tesla stock goes up, Musk's net worth goes up. If the value of Tesla goes down, so does his value. So does his dollar value. That's not earnings in any sense of the word. It's a market signal about the value that the world has assigned to what he built. So what's AOC doing? She's treating, and I want you to listen to this because Democrats are seizing on this idea. AOC is treating an unrealized number on a stock ticker like it's a bag of cash ripped out of a worker's hands. And those are categorically different things. But let's go back to the unrealized number. Because there's also a thing called unrealized gains. You may have some unrealized gains that you think of as, equity in your home. Let's say you've got a mortgage. You got a $100,000 mortgage. And when you bought your house was worth $200,000. And then suddenly, over the past 10 years, your house has increased in value to $300,000 or $400,000. And you've paid down that equity a little bit. Let's say you paid it down half, $50,000. And now your house is worth $500,000. You've got $450,000 in unrealized gains in that house. You don't have it in your pocket. No. That's equity in your home. It's an unrealized number based on the value of your home minus any mortgage or debt you have against that home. Some Democrats want to tax that difference. They want to tax those unrealized gains. That's almost kind of, it's not exactly comparable, but it's kind of what property tax does. A property tax is set at a valuation of your home. The valuation of your home goes up because the value of your home goes up. You don't realize that. But guess what? You pay an increased property tax on the increased value of your home, even though I look at my house, it looks exactly the same as it did 5 years ago. But my property taxes have gone up because the county assessor says the value is now, $500,000 or $1 million or whatever it is, and they're going to base the property taxes based on that value, even though you have not, air quote here, realized that gain. You haven't realized that value. So back to AOC, she's confusing paper wealth with cash. Number three, and I think this is the most insidious part of it, and she assumes criminality with no evidence whatsoever. Listen to what she actually said. You can get market power, you can break the rules, you can abuse labor laws, you can pay people less than what they're worth. Notice what she's doing. She's listing potential wrongdoing as if they're the only explanation for somebody's extreme wealth. She doesn't say the billionaires are doing those things. She's implying that that's the only path that gets you to millionaire or billionaire status. That's not an argument. That's an accusation. And she's dressing up the accusation as economics. Henry Ford paid his workers more than double the going rate, not because he was forced to, but because Henry Ford understood that workers who could afford cars would buy cars. Andrew Carnegie gave away 90% of his fortune before he died. The story of American wealth is not a story of uniform corruption. It's a story of people building things, sometimes with flaws, sometimes with genius, that millions of other people voluntarily chose to use. Maybe you drive a Tesla. Maybe you drive a Ford. This woman is playing to the absolute lowest common denominator in our society. And what bothers me is the magnitude of that lowest common denominator seems to get larger every freaking year. And why is that? Because we have utterly failed to teach economics to the rugrats. There's a bottom line. What AOC is really telling you, she doesn't like the outcome. So the process has got to be the corrupt part of the equation. That is not economics. What she's doing is she's taking a moral preference and dressing that up as analysis. And it's the oldest trick in the populist playbook, going back centuries. Don't explain the mechanism. Don't engage with the evidence. Just assert that the result itself is illegitimate and let the audience fill in the blank with whoever they already resent. The resentment factor in this country is out of control. Now, I grant you the market is not perfect. There are genuine cases of rent-seeking, regulatory capture, labor exploitation, and we could talk about those specifically with evidence, but the whole statement that you can't earn $1 billion as some sort of categorical statement is not an argument. It's a sentence that sounds well, it sounds like wisdom, and it plays well, but actually says this: the only result that I'm willing to believe is legitimate, that is legitimate, is one that produces the outcome that I prefer. That's politics, and you got to admit, she is very good at the politics. It's also an example of how bad we are at the education. Now go to the one that said, no human should have to work to exist. I just thought to myself, in some societies, including right here, you actually don't have to work to exist. And then, of course, the woman that's responding to that statement says, no human should have to eat to exist. Food is bourgeois, a capitalist construct. Oh, how perfect can you get? But I'm not going to laugh and move on, because this idea that works as some kind of oppression that's inflicted upon people by capitalism, unfortunately, is seductive to a lot of people. Alexandria Ocasio-Cortez and whoever it was on X that said that. And seductive ideas that are wrong, those are the most dangerous kind of ideas of all. So let's take apart every single part of it.
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18: On the night before Halloween in 1975, 15-year-old Martha Moxley was murdered in the Tony Bellhaven neighborhood of Greenwich, Connecticut. She was rich and beautiful and loved by all who knew her. For decades, despite intense media scrutiny, police failed to make an arrest. In 2000, 25 years after Martha's murder, her one-time neighbor, Michael Skakel, was arrested. He'd been 15, like her, at the time of the crime. He was also a cousin of the Kennedys.
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18: 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I read the articles. Of course Michael Skakel killed his next-door neighbor Martha Moxley. He beat her to death with a golf club. I knew it. And if you followed the case like I did, I bet you knew it too. My name is Andrew Goldman. I've been a journalist for 30 years. I got involved in this case in 2015. But here's the thing. Once this story got its hooks in me, it wouldn't let me go. 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

0: I always hate this argument about shouldn't have to work to live. Everything that is alive on this planet works. A lion hunts, that's work. A gazelle grazes, that's work. Heck, even the trees and grass are doing photosynthesis. That's work. If you want to live, you work. That is life. Thanks, Michael and Dragon.
1: And think of how we have so horribly disrupted that natural process. I was, and I forget what the source was, but as I was driving around yesterday, or perhaps I had my headphones on or something, they were talking about the gubernatorial debate the mayoral debate in Los Angeles. Now, I've been to L.A. in, what, I don't know, maybe 3-4 years. But the last time I was in L.A., one of my favorite Mexican restaurants is just right next to Skid Row. And it's south of downtown L.A. And the last time I'd been there previous to this last trip, so the previous trip, it was, you know, they had a really nice brick building in kind of this industrial area. And I forget the name of the bridge, but you pull off the bridge on south side of downtown. And then you kind of go through Skid Row. And then they had built a brick wall around their parking area. And then there was a gate with a person, like a security person, at the gate. And that was because Skid Row was starting to encroach in this area. Now, this is a very high-end Mexican place. Very famous, very good. I mean, oh my gosh, carne asada is to die for. Everything, and the drinks. I mean, I Dragon, let's just pack up and go now. That's how good it is.
2: You better than the vegan tacos?
1: Oh, let me just say, they would be offended if they knew I'd eaten vegan tacos. I guarantee you there's not a vegan taco within a mile of that place. When I went there 3-4 years ago, same setup, except, are you ready? Razor wire now on top of the brick wall surrounding the parking area. Yeah, that's how bad it's gotten. And as I listen to this debate about the homeless and the drug addiction, the Pacific Palisades fire, everything, the Democrats on that stage were absolutely horrible and basically saying they ought to be providing free health care to everybody because that's what Los Angeles, that's what they want. The Angelos want that for everybody. And it kind of fits in with this idea that Democrats believe that you should not have to work. Oh, now, you and I should, because you and I are the ones that are footing the bill to pay for that for those who will not work. So maybe you don't have to work. To your point, though, everything on this planet works, even those on Skid Row. Yes, they may get their, you know, their welfare check. They may get, you know, their food stamps. They may get whatever, but that's probably not enough. And they're still doing what? They're still out there working by stealing and robbing and, well, it's the kind of work that we think is criminal so that they can get additional money so they can buy what? Oh, they're not going to Whole Foods. No, they're looking for dogs so they can do test strips for their drugs, see if there's too much fentanyl on it. So yeah, they're working. But you're right. The whole premise collapses immediately that you don't have to work, that somehow no human should have to eat to exist, that food is bourgeois, a capitalist construct. That collapses immediately on contact with history. But here's what bothers me the most. The argument isn't just economically illiterate. It is spiritually impoverished. Work is not the enemy of human dignity. Work is human dignity. Think about the people you admire the most. I'll bet every single person you admire the most is defined, at least in part, by what they have built, what they have created, what they have accomplished. The doctor, the surgeon, who spent a decade mastering the craft. The carpenter, who frames a house with his own hands. and drives by that house 30 years later. A teacher who stayed late, graded the extra paper, watched a struggling kid finally get it. The entrepreneur that took out the credit cards, put everything on the credit cards, mortgaged the house, did whatever he had to do, or he, she had to do, on an idea, and then turned that into something real. Dragon and I were joking or laughing about the fact that, you know, I used Bezos as an example. How did you remember how Amazon started? Online books. Just, hey, let's put up a simple website. Nothing fancy, no graphics, anything else. You can buy a book online. Somebody would place an order. He'd go find the book and buy it real quick and ship it out to you. That's work. And the fact that he now has, what, one of the biggest yachts in the world? He's got a trophy wife. He travels the world. He's worth bazillions of dollars. And we're supposed to denigrate him for that? Imagine how many people would have withdrawals if they didn't have an Amazon package show up. Oh my gosh, where's my Amazon box today? I can't breathe. It's late. You can even get, at least we can, I don't know whether you can or not, Dragon, but do you have the garage service where they actually put it inside your garage?
2: No, we don't have that one, no.
1: It's hilarious. Sometimes I don't realize that Tamara's ordered anything, and we pull in the garage, and as I'm pulling in, I'm thinking, what's that box in my way? Now, they're really good about putting it over to the side because they know I'm going to pull in, you know, there's a car, looks like it parks here. So they'll put it in between the two cars. Holy crap. That's amazing to me. Now, let's put that in context, though. That's not oppression. That's the fullest expression, I believe, of what it means to be a human being. Aristotle understood it. Human flourishing. And he was clear, it doesn't come from leisure. Oh, leisure's wonderful, and I think we all need leisure. But it comes from the exercise of your highest capacity in pursuit of something meaningful. Viktor Frankl, who survived Nazi concentration camps, wrote that the deepest human need isn't comfort, it's meaning. And meaning almost always comes through effort. Struggle, contribution. Now, there's a legitimate conversation to be had about workplace conditions, about wages. Dragon and I came to the conclusion, now, I know that Dragon isn't paid what he should be paid. I don't think I'm paid what I should be paid. I also know that in this company, if I get what I think I should get paid, Dragon will certainly never get what he thinks he gets paid, because that is probably where the idea that I take a dollar out of the economy doesn't go to you. It's not good. It probably is a fixed pie in this company. It may be a fixed pie in your company. But generally speaking, that's not how it works. So you can't have a legitimate conversation about workplace condition, about wages, about whether some system is rigged against workers in certain industries. Yeah, you can have those. And those are really debates that you ought to have, that are worth having.
2: Wait. You can even change that a little bit and say, no, you and I can go across the street to a competing company and they may be able to provide a little bit more.
1: Yeah, exactly.
2: So the proverbial pie here, yes. Yeah, that may be, but it may not be over there.
1: Right.
2: So,
1: and in fact, the pie.
2: So your argument is still.
1: Right.
2: Yeah.
1: How do you define the pie? Like right here between these two rooms? Yes, the pie might be somewhat limited. But the pie of broadcasting, of radio, and particularly with the expansion of podcasting and streaming and everything else, just continues to grow and grow and grow. And the foundation of all of it, what we're doing here right now.
2: Not just radio. I mean, maybe the trucker, maybe, you know, your fast food guy, or maybe Amazon. Whatever. Go over to UPS, go over to FedEx. It doesn't mean...
1: Except when I think about your family... They were just handed those Subway franchises.
2: Yeah, for sure. Back in the 80s when my mother started it, and being a woman owning a business at that time. Shut up. Stop it. Stop it.
1: You mean she
2: worked her ass off.
1: She just didn't wake up one day and there was an Amazon package out front that said, hey, here's a Subway franchise.
2: Here's your Subway franchise. working 20-hour days for years when she first started in the 80s. Stop it.
1: Let me give you some cold math. Every dollar of universal basic income, UBI, every guaranteed living wage for doing nothing, it comes from somebody, somewhere. Somebody that showed up. Well, let me back up. You had to get up first before you can show up. You actually have to get up. Some people never get up. You got to get up. You got to show up. You got to produce something. I told Dragon when I came in this morning, I don't know why, because I love my job. Dragon and I both love our jobs. But I came in this morning just like, I just don't want to work today. And maybe it's because I've been thinking about this topic about the people that don't work on. Maybe I, you know, but I think it would drive, if I didn't work, I'd go nuts.
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0: Michael, you must not be working because you are nuts.
1: Michael, what AOC is saying is sort of the next step beyond what Barack Obama said. He said, in regards to building a business, you didn't build that. Well, it would seem to follow that you can't earn $1 billion because you didn't build that, and they're all interrelated, and it's all baloney. I know business owners, and they work their butts off.
2: Remember, Obama's also the one that said, at some time, you've just earned enough money. Really? What's enough for you, Dragon?
3: Not what I'm making now.
2: Yeah, exactly. Mine's a little more. Then maybe a little bit more than that. Maybe just a little bit more. Go back to my point I made before the break. So there are all these attempts at UBI, universal basic income. Or, we're going to guarantee a living wage for everyone. Where does that come from? Where do you get that money? Every tax dollar comes from a taxpayer. And those taxpayers are not the corporations. Oh, I know they write a check for the corporate taxes, but those corporate taxes, that dollar amount, they've got accountants to figure out, every year if we make so much money, we're going to pay so much in corporate taxes, so we're going to build that into the pricing structure of the product or the service that we provide, so that when you go use that service, buy that product, you're paying that tax. It's embedded in the price structure of the good or the product. So every one of us is in some fashion or another, Warren Buffett, Elon Musk. Think about when Elon Musk, I've seen these flight trackers where they get mad because, what's the stupid, I shouldn't say stupid, what's that singer's name, the young lady?
3: Taylor Swift.
2: Taylor Swift. They track her plane sometimes, they track Elon Musk's private jet, and sometimes they fly like 30 minutes somewhere. Well, wait a minute, that's up to them. They paid the FBO, where they parked the jet. They had the jet maintained. They bought the fuel. They probably did an annual on it, so the mechanics and the paint and the furniture and everything else, the furnishings, all of that money goes into the economy. So I can make fun of Taylor Swift all I want to about her flying from, say, San Jose to San Francisco, and yet, or flying from Colorado Springs to Denver, but yet, that's where that tax money comes from. You cannot consume what was never made. Somebody has to grow food. Somebody has to build the house. Somebody has to generate the electricity. As much as I may hate Excel, somebody had to generate the electricity. Somebody had to write the software. The doctor called me this morning about my mom. Somebody had to pay the hospital. They had to staff the hospital. The only question is whether we build a society that honors that contribution, or if we go down the path of these people, they want to build a society that resents those contributions. I know which one I want to live in. The person behind that original tweet that talks about, eating is a part of the bourgeois, she calls herself the tired peasant. And I think that's genuinely sad, because she's decided before she's even really started that she's a victim of a system rather than a participant in a civilization, that life is something happening to her rather than something that she's building. Work is what keeps you from living your life. Work is not what keeps you from living your life. For most people who discover their calling, their craft, their mission, their contribution, work is life. Actually, the best part of it. Don't let anybody tell you otherwise.

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1: Friday afternoon, drive is getting busy. We have problems. There's a stall heading to Aurora. It's a semi eastbound 70 out past Peoria, blocking up the right lane. Crash now on the Boulder Turnpike. Numerous vehicles involved. Eastbound Highway 36 at 104th Church Ranch. Left lane and express lane blocked. We're jammed up I-25. One of the heavier drives. Downtown in the Tech Center. 30-35 minutes. With traffic, I'm Susan Thielen.
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20: News. I'm Mike Dubusky. American passengers exposed to the Hanta virus will be transferred back to the U.S. for quarantine once the ship they're on arrives in the Canary Islands this weekend. The illness has already killed three aboard, and dozens around the world are being monitored for possible infection. Even still, former White House COVID response coordinator Dr. Ashish Jha says the overall risk remains low.
21: I'm concerned about the people on the boat. I'm not concerned about everybody else. This is not going to turn out to be some pandemic.
20: Russia and Ukraine have agreed to pause fighting for 3 days this weekend. ABC's Patrick Reval has details.
22: After President Trump pressed Ukraine, President Zelensky has now agreed to no attacks on the condition that Russia free 1,000 POWs. Both sides say they will observe the pause this weekend, but there's no expectation that Putin will extend it past Monday.
20: And President Trump says the ceasefire with Iran is still in effect, despite the two sides trading fire yesterday. This is ABC News. A new search in Central California for the remains of 19-year-old Kristen Smart, who disappeared 30 years ago. ABC's Alex Stone reports from California.
23: Kristen Smart went missing in 1996 while walking home from a college party in San Luis Obispo. 3 years ago, an acquaintance of hers named Paul Flores was convicted of her murder, even though her body was never found. This week, detectives were back at the home of Flores' mother looking for signs of Smart's remains there. San Luis Obispo County Sheriff Ian Parkinson says there is evidence that there were human remains at the home at one time, but so far they have not found Smart's remains.
24: We are not leaving that house until we are sure that we have checked everything.
23: Alex Stone, ABC News.
20: The Trump administration appears close to a settlement with TikTok. The Biden administration had sued that social media company years ago for allegedly collecting data from children without parents' consent. I'm Mike Dubusky, ABC News.
25: My name is Bobby. I'm a veteran and lost my leg to a roadside bomb. My victory was going from a wheelchair to becoming a weightlifting champion.
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33: Get to the AFC Championship game. Get a new contract. The Broncos have signed GM George Payton to a new 5-year deal through the 2030 season. Broncos owner and CEO Greg Penner says the deal represents confidence in Payton's leadership and vision. Payton has been GM of the Broncos since 2021. Coming up next Thursday, the NFL will release the Broncos' full schedule. The broadcast will be at 6 o'clock on the NFL Network, ESPN2, and the ESPN app. Select games will be announced next week, including remaining international games. The Broncos are rumored for a game in Mexico, but it's not likely. Denver Nuggets president Josh Kroenke answering questions about his team's commitment to winning.
34: But yeah, winning is a lifestyle. And if you're not eating, sleeping, and breathing it on a daily basis, it can catch up with you.
33: Kroenke said his trade deadline moves were about building depth rather than avoiding luxury tax. Avs game 3 versus the Wild tomorrow night in Minnesota. I'm Kathy Walker.
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1: Slowdowns on I-25, traveling between downtown and the tech center. It's about 30-35 minutes. We got a stall south on I-25 at Evans in the center lane. Heavy traffic on the Boulder Turnpike, tough drive, eastbound 36 at 104th Church Ranch. Three lanes are blocked. Only the right shoulder getting by. That's nearly a 30-minute backup. And a crash on eastbound C-470 at I-70, blocking the right lanes. With traffic, I'm Susan Phelan.
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7: Ladies and gentlemen, in this corner, the University of Colorado, 30 years in the ring, fighting for truth, justice, and the American way, Dan Kaplan.
8: Oh, what a perfectly glorious Friday afternoon across the Rockies. 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Only thing that could make it better would be a big old thunderstorm or maybe even another snowstorm, because we sure do need the water. The one the other day, yeah, instantly just made everything greener, but our bigger concern